0: catch by Nimmo. No runs, a hit, and one man left. We'll go to the second. 2-0 Texas on the Trajan Wealth Rangers Radio Network.
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0: That home run robbing catch by Brandon Nimmo, our What a Play of the Game, brought to you by Whataburger as we go to the second, and here's Jared.
6: Cody Freeman, and excuse me, swing on the pitcher, Merkitti, dribbled to first. Murakami's got it, takes it to the bag, and there's one away. You sure you want to give that the Whataburger What a Play? Was really that impressive?
0: I'm thinking that if we have a play more impressive than that, that we can do another Whataburger What a Play. What do you think? Because that right there saved two runs, and that's got to be in his defensive metrics. Two DRS, right?
6: I don't think it works that way, but it was an outstanding catch. First pitch to Jock Peterson. He takes a slow curveball that slants in for a strike. 2-0 Rangers, thanks to Jose Urquidy's lack of control in the first. Ezekiel Duran's hustle, Evan Carter's RBI hit, and then the home run robbery from Brandon Nimmo. He did something somewhat similar in Houston earlier this year, but that catch was really impressive. He really didn't have a lot of time to try and time it up. He timed it up perfectly, though, as he tracked back and just barely got his glove up and made the play. The pitch to Peterson fouled back, count nothing and two.
0: And he was at the apex of his leap. He could not have been any higher. His glove was in the perfect position, and that ball was definitely over the wall.
6: 0-2. Jock swings and spoils one foul out of play to the left.
0: You know who had to admire that catch by Nimmo? Guy who's coaching first right now.
6: Travis Jankowski, he did make a pretty impressive home run robbing, game-saving catch in this ballpark a few years ago. 0-2, Jock takes inside. Peterson led off the ball game with a walk. He did it on, seven pitches, helping to set the tone for what was a 38-pitch inning for Jose Urquidy. 1-2. Jock takes, strike three call to the knees. And Jock very casually asked for a review. But they're saying that that was too late of a request, and
0: what?
6: He's probably getting saved of a lost challenge. That pitch did clip the bottom of the zone. I think Chris Guccione had a pretty fast clock there to say that Jock didn't get the request in on time. But
0: it seemed like it was under 3 seconds.
6: It would not have been a successful one. So two outs in the top of the second. Rangers and White Sox opening up a three-game series. Rangers leading 2-0. Here's Seager, first pitch. Breaking ball swung on, hit deep down the right field line. If it's fair, that could be problems. It is just foul. Wow, Seager got a very similar pitch to the one that he got underneath in the first inning that we said that Urquidy wouldn't get away with. And, well, that had home run.

0: distance. It was just wide of the pole. And now the Rangers manager, Skip Schumacher, going out to talk to Chris Guccione. I don't know if he's going to ask for a boundary review. It appears that he is. Go down to the field.
1: This will be a crew chief review of the home foul ball call.
0: Yeah, so a boundary review is not a review that a manager risks. It's basically a freebie, so we'll see whether or not we're getting a chance to look at the replay. That ball...
2: I thought it was foul.
0: Well,
2: yeah, that looks
0: replay
2: foul.
0: Makes a tie. I think you're right. I think that was foul.
2: But I also think that it was just deep enough that had it been fair, it would have been a home run. Oh, yeah, definitely. No question.
0: Yeah.
2: But the other thing at play here, there's nothing to lose to ask for a boundary review, and this inning had been progressing a little bit quicker, so it gives Kamar Rocker a little more time to rest.
0: And now Chris Guccione and Jock Peterson having some words, and Skip Schumacher patting Jock on the back and saying, hey, it's all right, big guy. Well, they're still awaiting word from New York. We've had some interesting reviews in this ballpark in the last few years. Of course, this is where Elvis Andrus was ruled safe when Jonah Heim allegedly was blocking the plate in 2023. Jose Urquidy is throwing light warm-up tosses to Drew Romo. Our broadcast brought to you by Balcones. Oh, here's the review.
1: Call is confirmed. Foul ball.
0: So it is a foul ball. Balcones bringing us tonight's broadcast. Discover Balcones distilling the original Texas whiskey. So the count's nothing and one to Seager. I'm really surprised Urquidy tried to drop another curve to Corey. See what he comes back with from the windup, the 0-1. Swinging a line drive, base hit into right field. Urquidy went to the changeup. Corey, who's got multiple hits in five of his last six games, rips that one through the right side. That extends the inning with two outs for Wyatt Langford. Now, Corey, not only with multiple hits in five of his last six games, but, well, he's reached base now in 11 straight games.
2: 500 on base percentage in that stretch.
0: Langford, first pitch, outside from Urquidy. Wyatt drew a walk his first time up. Ended up scoring on the Carter double. This one on the ground towards the middle. It's reached for, glove by the shortstop Montgomery, but he has no play. He ends up in the short outfield grass. He tried to go to second, but Seager beat the throw. As he was falling, he actually did a nice job of throwing it to Mydroff accurately so as to not allow the Rangers to get any freebies there. But an infield single for Langford extends the inning. So back-to-back two-out hits, and that brings up the felon, Brandon Nimmo.
2: So nice hustle by Corey Seager, and he needed to slide into the bag to be safe there. If he stayed up, he would not have been safe. So Corey's hustle earns Langford a base hit.
0: Katie on the first base side of the rubber. First pitch, Brandon takes outside. If you're just joining us, I don't think Brandon has a felony on his record, but he did rob Andrew Benintendi of a two-run home run to end the bottom of the first inning. And larceny is a felony. 1-0. Nimmo takes. Curveball that spins in for a strike in the count. 1-1.
2: He was pretty excited about it, too, after coming down and his knees almost touching the track. He pumped his fist. He's pretty pumped.
0: 1-1, check swing, pitch upstairs. Brandon didn't go around the count. 2-1. Yeah, some guys try to add a little dramatic flair by making you wonder, did he catch it, did he not? Unless Brandon was trying to, for some reason, deke us the other way, he showed that emotion right away. 2-1. Outside, count 3-1 to Nimmo. Urquidy frustrated that he wasn't able to locate that changeup better. Rangers leading 2-0, top two. Seager at second, Langford at first. Urquidy at the belt, the 3-1 to Nimmo. He takes, and it's a curveball in there for a strike. Curveball, a secondary change of pace for Urquidy, and that it's a pitch he throws in the mid-70s, really slows things down. He does throw a changeup, but that pitch is more in the mid-80s. 3-2, two outs, runners go. The pitch, low ball four. Fastball, but Drew Romo wants to challenge.
1: Calls the ball, the catcher's challenging.
0: I thought that was low. What about you?
2: Same.
0: And looking at the review, that was low. Yep. It was low by a considerable amount.
1: One remaining challenge.
0: So the White Sox lose one of their two challenges. That one was so far below the zone, the review didn't actually give us a reading of how many inches below it was. But it looked like at least 1.5, maybe 2.
2: Maybe even more.
0: Maybe. So here's Zeke with the bases loaded again. RBI ground out, or fielder's choice his first time in the first pitch here. Front door breaking ball that misses, but Romo's challenging again.
1: Ball, the catcher's challenging.
0: He better get this one right. Otherwise, the White Sox are out of challenges. And he gets this one right. That pitch was a strike.
1: Cone has one remaining challenge.
2: Been a tough start to his Monday evening here for Chris Guccione.
0: Yeah, he's getting challenged quite a bit. Both verbally and through the challenge system. The 0-1 is swinging a ball fouled third base side. Count nothing in two. Well, Duran found himself down 0-2 when he was battling with Urquidy and ultimately worked his way on first with some hustle and a fielder's choice that got the Rangers on the board. It extended the inning and allowed Carter, the on-deck guy, to hit an RBI double. Bases loaded here, two outs. The 0-2. Up and in. Duran limbos out of the way. That was Urquidy's 57th pitch. So 38 in the first. He's about to throw his 20th pitch here in the second. 1-2. Swing and an excuse me swing that's hit on the ground to second. Mydroth has it but falls. He has no play and Seager scores. Crossing that threshold up the middle, Mydroth on the shortstop side fielded it, but then it looked like he was on skates. So the Rangers added their lead. It's 3-0.
2: Great description because it looked like he just tumbled forward. You know, he was going to corral the ball, I think, into his gut, but he slipped with his left foot. His left foot went out from under him, and he fell forward onto the ball.
0: So Seager scores. Everyone advances. Bases loaded. Two outs. Here's Evan Carter. Another RBI for Zeke. First pitch. Evan takes a strike over the inside corner. Fastball from Urquidy. Evan ripped a double down the right field line, turning on a changeup. Scored White Langford to give the Rangers a 2-0 lead. 0-1. He takes. That one misses underneath the hands, and Drew Romo's challenging.
1: Calls the ball. The catcher's challenging.
0: Again, if he's wrong, they're out of challenges the rest of the game. He better be sure. And that one just barely is a strike at the top of the zone.
1: Cone has one remaining challenge.
0: Well, he was sure, and he is right. So the count's nothing and two to Carter. Back-to-back fastballs from Urquidy. Bases remain loaded. And what do we have? Do we have a bot? No, someone's been tossed.
2: Yeah.
0: Someone's been tossed from the Rangers dugout.
2: I think it's Jock.
0: I think it's Jock as well, yeah.
2: Yep.
0: Jock has been fuming ever since Chris Guccione would not allow him to challenge a strike three call earlier this inning. So we'll get into that in a second. The 0-2, that's low. So Jock, the DH, has been ejected. We'll see what Skip Schumacher decides to do. 1-2. That's low. Breaking ball downstairs. Now, Jock, in some ways, kind of shares the emotional heartbeat of this team. The fire that this group has a lot of times is lit by Jock. 2-2. Carter swings, fouls one back our way, but just above us. Now, the Rangers are winning 3-0. I don't know that they necessarily were in search of some fire, but obviously Jock had that fire pretty hot inside of him. 2-2. Swinging a foul back. The Rangers making Urquidy work again. 38 pitches in the first. He's now thrown 26 pitches here in the second. 64 total, and he's about to throw a 65th.
2: This is almost the same number of pitches he threw his last outing against the Cubs in six innings.
0: Yeah. Bases loaded, two outs. 2-2 to Carter. Swinging a tapper in front of the plate. Romo has it, and he'll just retreat a step, touch the dish, and get the force out to end the inning. But the Rangers had a run. A little bit of bad luck for the White Sox. Good luck for the Rangers. Chase Meidroth slipped on what looked like an inning-ending ground out, allowed a run to score. So we go to the bottom of the second. 3-0 Rangers on the Trajan Wealth Rangers Radio Network.
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0: Rod Peterson's sixth career ejection, a part of the top of the second inning for the Rangers, but they did add a run. It's 3-0, Rangers on top. Kamar Rocker back to work for his second inning after a 14-pitch first. And the first pitch he throws to Braden Montgomery is swung on and twisted foul out of play down the left field line. I don't know that it was announced who's replaced Jock. He's the DH, so it's not like we can look out on the field and tell. 0-1. Check swing. Montgomery didn't go. Now, I do think the Rangers technically needed to make a move. I don't think they can just wait. But we don't know what that is yet. The 1-1 poked to left field. A soft liner that drops on the grass for a base hit. Montgomery goes the other way. A leadoff single. Jock, again, if you're just joining us, wanted to challenge his strike three call. It would have been a strike. It would have been upheld. And I'm sure Jock noticed that when he went back to the dugout. But maybe there was something about the way Chris Guccione told him he couldn't challenge, or maybe it's built up frustration from previous interaction with Chris Guccione. But Jock didn't want to drop it. First pitch to Colson Montgomery's outside. And then when Corey Seager almost homered, a ball that was just foul and there was a boundary review, Jock got on the top step and continued to bark at Chris Guccione. And then a few batters later, Chris Guccione finally had enough. The 1-0. Montgomery swings and fouls one out of play to the left.
1: Well, and just before the ejection, there was a string of ABS challenges, so maybe Guccione was just a little hot and bothered by everything that was going on, and he had just had enough.
0: One and one. Rocker's pitch. Up and away. Now, between the challenges, the boundary review, and another near 30-pitch inning for Jose Urquidy, Kamar Rocker had a lot of sitting around during the top of the second. 2-1. Swinging a ball, tagged foul, hooking off the netting down the right field side. And the count, 2 balls and 2 strikes. Braden Montgomery at first, Colson Montgomery in the box. Montgomery, a left-handed hitter. And then just 213 on the season, but he does have 27 homers. Rocker set, 2-2. Swinging another foul, this out of play to the left side, and the count remains 2 balls and 2 strikes. While Braden Montgomery came over in the Garrett Crochet trade, Colson Montgomery was a White Sox draft pick in the first round of the 2021 draft. That's when Kamar Rocker was drafted by the Mets, but didn't sign. 2-2. Swing and a miss. Fastball elevated. Rocker gets the big strikeout for the first out in the bottom of the second.
1: And Colson Montgomery, your American League strikeout leader now with 176 of those this season.
0: That pitch was nowhere near the strike zone. Here's Meidroff, right-handed hitting second baseman from Southern California. First pitch, he takes. Fastball for a strike. Our broadcast brought to you by Globe Life. For over 125 years, Globe Life has helped protect families when they need it most. Globe Life, make tomorrow better. Rocker on the first base side of the rubber. Blue glove set of the belt. A pause. Now throws over to first, and Braden Montgomery back with a dive. Well, controlling the running game was something that Kamar really struggled with last year. It's something he's worked hard at and gotten better at throughout the season. And Braden Montgomery just won stolen base this year. He's 1-for-4. 0-1. Rocker's pitch. Meidroff takes. Slider in the dirt. Scooped up with a backhand by Diaz. And the count, 1 ball and 1 strike. Meidroff, another guy like Braden Montgomery who came over in the Crochet trade. Originally Red Sox property. Open stance, bat resting against his right shoulder. The 1-1. Swinging a ball, chop foul, third base side. And the count, 1-2 to Madrón. Freeman, the second baseman, shaded towards the middle. Seager in double play depth on the left side. Berger holding on Montgomery at first. The 1-2. Swing and a miss. Rocker tied him up on the slider. Madrón took a swing like someone who's just learning how to play baseball. It was kind of a half effort, very late, awkward, short alligator arm type of attempt at that. And so Rocker and Diaz clearly sequencing that plate appearance well. And they're two outs for Tristan Peters. First pitch. Peters swings. It's a high fly ball to right field. Nimmo back on the track. He's at the wall. Nothing he can do about this one. That one is out of here. Tristan Peters, a two-run home run. And a 3-0 Rangers lead has now been trimmed to 3-2. Peters, home runs now in three straight games. And he has a home run on consecutive swings, consecutive pitches after walking off the Mets yesterday. Peters on some sort of a tear, the all-star outfielder with the long ball. And it is 3-2. Rangers still in front.
1: His first pitch slider. And that one was in the air for a long time. But fans got excited when Peters came to the plate and he was able to fulfill their excitement.
0: There's Romo, first pitch strike over the inside corner. Peters now with 10 homers. His walk-off yesterday was to center field off of Kodai Senga. 0-1. That's low. So 30% of Peters' home runs have come in the last 48 hours. When you play the White Sox, you figure it's going to be decent offensive showcase. 1-1. There's a hard hit ground ball through the right side into right field. A base hit for Romo. Hitting just 144 on the year, but he turns around a Rocker fastball. And the White Sox keep the inning going for the leadoff man, Sam Antonacci.
1: Well, how big now is, I mean, it was big when he did it, but even bigger now, Nimmo's home run robbing catch in the first.
0: Antonacci, the lefty. First pitch, Rocker misses. And the count 1-0 to Antonacci, who has emerged here in his rookie season. Not only an everyday player, but oftentimes the leadoff hitter. And he's been a ball magnet. 1-0. Swinging a bouncer to first. Berger's got it. He takes it to the bag, and Antonacci's retired. 24 times hit by a pitch. White Sox record. Carlos Quinton was the guy who had that for years, but now it's Sam Antonacci. Well, the White Sox get a couple runs on Tristan Peters' two-run homer. We go to the third. It's 3-2 Texas on the Trajan Wealth Rangers Radio Network.
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11: Done four hits. The 1-0. And therefore, strike. Did they call that first pitch a strike?
1: Thought they called it a ball.
11: I did too. They had 0-1 on the board, and I'm seeing 0-2 here on our tracker. I think that was called a strike.
1: Maybe it was.
11: Yeah, 0-2 to Jake.
1: Huh. And he just took his time out, so that is another indicator.
11: 0-2. Wave and a miss. He chases a sweeper way off the plate. So Berger, who walked his first time, strikes out here. And that's one out for Elias Diaz. Tristan Peters with a two-run home run in the bottom of the second to bring the White Sox to within a run. Elias Diaz, 0-for-1. He popped out to end the first inning, leaving the bases loaded. Rangers put up two in the first, one in the second. First pitch. Diaz swings and tags a curveball, but foul, hooking down the left field line. It was out in front of the hanger from Urquidy. Urquidy getting away with some poor location on his curveballs so far tonight. But again, slowing things down the way he is with that pitch is a part of why guys are ahead of it. 0-1, swing and a miss on a sweeper low and away. Diaz chases, and now he has words for Chris Guccione. I'm not sure what they were chatting about. Perhaps...
1: That looks amicable, though.
11: Yeah, I wonder if he took umbrage with Arcidi's pace on the mound. Urquidy kicking dirt in front of the rubber with the pitch clock going down. The windup and the 0-2. Check swing outside. Darren Jackson, longtime White Sox broadcaster, was telling us earlier that Urquidy's added a little gamesmanship with the way he'll kind of fidget on the mound and let the clock tick down and then, you know, speed into his windup. Does it here with one on the clock, the 1-2. Outside.
1: Yeah, he let it get down to one that time, and he let it get down to two on the previous pitch.
11: Now he quickly enters the windup. 2-2 is low, and Diaz looks back at Guccione again, and that must be what it is, that Diaz isn't yet addressing the pitcher before he starts his windup, at least perhaps in his words. The 3-2. Swinging a foul back. Now that time, Urquidy in the windup froze for a second before lifting the leg. He's doing all sorts of different things.
1: Well, if you'd thrown 100 pitches in two innings, you'd probably be doing anything you could do to stay in the game.
11: He's about to throw a seventh pitch here to Diaz. Windup, here it comes. Inside, and it hits Diaz. You might have heard Elias's reaction, but after seeing six pitches against Urquidy, the seventh hits him, and now he goes to first base. The Rangers have a one-out base runner. Matt Lucero, the head athletic trainer, and Skip Schumacher accompanying him. As Elias steps on the pillow and removes his body armor. Now Skip Schumacher and Matt Lucero exit the field. Elias appears to be well enough to keep going. He has a little chat with the first base umpire, Scott Berry. Scott Berry will be behind the plate tomorrow for DeGrom and Anthony Kay. It's the pitching matchup. So here's Freeman, and Justin Foscue is in the on-deck circle, so it's Foscue who is going to take the place of the ejected Jock Peterson. First pitch, Freeman takes it. I stand corrected, Matt. The Rangers do not need to commit to Jock's replacement since he's the DH until his spot comes up. And they have, I guess, not technically yet committed. And now Chris Guccione calls time and says something to Jose Urquidy. Freeman steps out, steps back in, shrugs the shoulders, taps the plate, grips his bat with his white batting gloves, choking up a little bit. 0-1. Cody takes low, a sweeper. 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Outside, count 2-1. A lot of room on the right side for Freeman with the second baseman Mydroth shaded towards the middle. Steps onto the back rim of the infield as he awaits. Urquidy set the 2-1. Freeman takes, and he watches the sweeper go low. Nice take by Freeman on an easy chase pitch. Wasn't that far off the plate. And the count's now 3-1 with Foscue on deck. And the delivery. Freeman swings down the left field line, but foul. He hooks the sinker. Turned on a pitch over the inner half of the plate. Got what he was looking for, but was just out in front of it. No action, by the way, in the White Sox bullpen. Urquidy about to throw his 81st pitch. We've got one out in the top of the third inning. Rangers on top, 3-2. Now Freeman calls time. Spits on his batting gloves, rubs them together, and steps back in the box. Katie tucks his red glove into his left pant leg, now brings it to the set. 3-2. Swinging a hard ground ball through the left side into left field, a base hit. That was another sinker from Urquidy. Same pitch he threw on 3-1 that Freeman hit 100 miles an hour off the bat, but just foul. Freeman was clearly ready for it again. And thankfully for him, that wasn't right to the shortstop Montgomery. Instead, that one found a hole between Montgomery and Vargas. So the Rangers have two on and one out, and now they do officially commit to Jock Peterson's spot in the order with Justin Foscue. Jock, who loves to play cribbage before games, is probably sitting at the table waiting for someone to join him. He's in the clubhouse the rest of the way after getting ejected. So here's Foscue, right-handed hitter against the righty Urquidy. First pitch. Swing, and he pops it up. Foul ground, but a play in front of the White Sox dugout. Romo caught off by Vargas, who makes the catch about 70 feet down the line. And Foscue retired on one pitch. He got a fastball in the zone, but got under it. And so that brings up Corey Seager. Seager flied out to right his first time. Almost homered his second time on a ball that was just foul of the pole, but ended up lining a single in a right field. Lefty stands with his elbow cocked. First pitch, Urquidy starts Corey off with a fastball, and he misses for ball one.
1: I'm going to say,
12: calls the ball, the catcher's challenging.
11: Drew Romo challenging. I think he's right on that. I thought that one was a strike. And it indeed was, top of the zone.
1: Jared, I'm going to say that if your number two hitter is batting for the third time and it's the third inning, it seems like you should have more than three runs.
11: Yep. The Rangers have left some meat on the bone. 0-1. That's high. Count 1-1. You might have heard Chris Guccione. I think he incorrectly said that Chicago has two remaining challenges. They have just one.
1: Yeah.
11: We could challenge that. Not having the best night behind the plate. 1-1. Corey takes high, count 2-1. Langford on deck. Rangers have loaded the bases in each of the first two innings. And they were kind of lucky to score a run in the second. It was on the Ezekiel Duran ground ball that Chase Meidroth fielded, but slipped and didn't have a play after that. 2-1. Corey takes low. Curveball that nice below the zone in the count 3-1. Urquidy, 38 pitches in the first, 27 in the second. And he has now thrown 20 here in the third. About to throw his 87th pitch. Yet he's only allowed 3 runs. 3-1. Corey swings, lines that one in left center field, a base hit. Urquidy's allowed more than 3 runs now. That ball goes to the wall. Diaz scores. Freeman rounds third. He comes home. The relay throw is cut off. Corey jogs up to second with a 2-run double. The Rangers get the 2 runs back that they gave up in the second. The lead back to 3 at 5-2.
1: 3-1 hitters count. Corey got a sinker, and gapped it out into left center. That one went all the way to the wall. By the time Peters was bending down to pick it up at the base of the wall, Cody Freeman was just a stride or two from third base.
11: So here's Wyatt Langford. First pitch, he takes. Front door sweeper for a strike. So Corey getting the job done. Two out, 2-run double. It's his 11th double of the year. 0-1, Langford fouls it back. Count nothing and 2.
1: People don't generally think of a hit in the third inning as being clutch, but given that there were 2 men out and the Rangers had scattered so many base runners in the first couple of innings, I consider that to be a clutch hit.
11: 0-2. Langford pops one up, foul ground, third base side, Vargas near the tarp. Does he have a play? He doesn't. Bounces on top of the White Sox dugout. I think that absolutely was a clutch hit, especially when you consider the amount of pitches Urquidy's thrown, the amount of opportunity the Rangers have had these 3 innings, and with how good the White Sox are offensively in hitting the long ball. Yeah, you want to take advantage of this opportunity. 0-2, Langford takes high.
1: And Seager now with 2 hits, so he's got 2 hits in 7 of his last 8 games.
11: Two. Langford takes over, but high count. Now 2 balls and 2 strikes. And
1: White Sox bullpen is a ghost town.
11: Yeah, well, I'm surprised. I keep looking over there. Like, am I looking at the right place? You'd think Urquidy was working on a perfect game.
1: And there's a security guard sitting out there, and that's it.
11: 2-2. Langford swings and pops one up short center field. Coming in is Peters. He waits under it, and he's got it to end the inning. But the Rangers have scored in all 3 innings. Here in the third, Corey Seager with a 2-run, 2-out double, 5-2 Texas. We go to the bottom of the third on the Trajan Wealth Rangers Radio Network.
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11: Well, there's certain games throughout a season that kind of get grouped together. This was, kind of fit this mold, that mold. This one's kind of in its own category so far. 5-2 Rangers. We go to the bottom of the third. Jose Urquidy, 93 pitches through three innings. And now there is action in the White Sox bullpen. Munetaka Murakami leading off the bottom of the third for Chicago. And the first pitch from Kumar Rocker is a sinker that misses low. Well, in the White Sox bullpen, you've got the lefty Tyler Schweitzer. The 1-0. Murakami hits one on the ground at first, knocked down by Berger. He can't find it. Freeman does, but it's too late, and Murakami reaches. It was a hooking low liner that Berger tried to scoop the forehand on the short hop, but it just kind of popped up in his vicinity, but he wasn't able to locate it quickly enough. Even if he did, I think Murakami probably still beats it out. We'll see how they score that, and they're going to give Murakami a hit. So leadoff man on, that brings up Miguel Vargas. Vargas singled back in the first inning. Matt mentioned earlier, he's really been on a tear of late.

0: Right-handed hitter against Rocker. First pitch. Up and in, and Vargas bails quickly on the slider. That didn't miss the plate as badly as Vargas' reaction would make you believe, but he obviously saw it a certain way out of Rocker's hand. 1-0. Up and in. Bends Vargas out of the way again in the count 2-0. Elias Diaz was hit by a pitch in the top of the third from Jose Urquidy. I don't think that Rocker's trying to retaliate or anything, but the fact that Diaz was hit might add to some people's belief. The 2-0 inside, 3-0, and that one was awfully close again.
1: I understand that the fans here at Wright Field maybe have a little reputation for belligerence.
0: Certainly in the last 24 hours they do, or I guess it would be 36 at this point. 3-0 to Vargas. And that pitch is a strike. Well, Rocker was clearly trying to work the inner part of the plate against Vargas, but wasn't able to locate. And he's had a tough time consistently getting ahead of hitters here of late. 3-1 to Vargas. And the pitch. High ball 4. Back-to-back base runners to begin the bottom of the third inning. Rangers leading 5-2. Andrew Benintendi coming up. Benintendi just barely missed a home run in the first inning. When I say just barely missed, I don't mean because he didn't hit it beyond the wall, but because Brandon Nimmo jumped up and took the home run away from him. Now Jordan Teague's going to go out to the mound.
1: But tonight for Rocker, first pitch strikes to 6 of 12 so far. You would like for that percentage to be more than 50, more like 60 or a little bit above 60.
0: Yeah, so not quite at league average rate there, but better than it was his last start. Well, as Jordan Teague, Kamar Rocker, and Elias Diaz chat on the mound, I want to remind you that when the Rangers return home after this week's road trip, the Athletics come to town August 31st through September 2nd. Tickets at Rangers.com. And then after that, just want to make sure I got the dates right. When the Rays come to town, you can get the Retro Windbreaker Pullover presented by Medical City Healthcare. Goes to the first 10,000 fans on September 4th. Tickets, Rangers.com. So A's and Rays coming to town next week. Rocker to Benintendi. First pitch. Strike call and a cutter. And Rocker throws it 90 miles an hour and ends up over the outer half of the plate. Benintendi's been good with runners in scoring position this year, at least a lot better than without. No one is low. Got a near 900 OPS with runners in scoring position. Rocker wearing blue sleeves, cut off around his forearms. Comes set. 1-1. There's a strike, sinker that finds the outside corner. Quality pitch from Rocker in the count 1-2. That one just barely clipped the black part of the plate. Murakami at second, Vargas at first. The 1-2. Swing the ball, fouled back just to our right. The count remains 1-2. Benintendi, who started his career with the Red Sox, has bounced around a bit, but has found a home here the last couple years with the White Sox. 1-2. Swing and a bouncer to the left side. Seager's got it. He goes to second for one. Freeman doesn't throw to first. Instead holds on to it. So Murakami goes to third, and Benintendi reaches on a fielder's choice. That one was hit a little too softly, and it pulled Seager far to his right. And that made it a little more difficult for a double play to be turned. So double play still intact with Brayden Montgomery coming up. White Sox do have men at the corners. Rangers leading 5-2. Montgomery with a soft serve single in the left field his first time. Slightly open stance from the left side for the switch hitter. First pitch. outside. Montgomery has been a lot better against righties than lefties this season. Matter of fact, just hitting 161 as a right-handed hitter against left-handed pitching. Against right-handed pitching as a left-handed hitter hitting over 260. And the 1-0. Swing and a line drive foul, slicing just over the tarp roll down the left field line. Count 1-1. Hey, take a quick look around the scoreboard. The Rays are beating the Tigers 4-1. That game's in the eighth inning from Detroit. The Tigers have been struggling mightily of late. Kind of played their way out of the playoff picture. 1-1. That's low. It's a partial slate. And coming up later, the Mariners host the Phillies. The Athletics host the Twins. The Twins being the more relevant team from the Rangers' perspective. And then the Guardians are in Anaheim to take on the Angels. Those are some games that matter to Texas. 2-1. Swing and a miss. Montgomery chases a dirty slider. And the count 2-2. That scoreboard check brought to you by Quick Trip. Quick Trip. Not a word you would use to describe this ball game so far. Has not been a quick trip.
1: Certainly not the word quick.
0: 2-2. One out. Rocker to Braden Montgomery. That's low. Montgomery lays off the same slider that he had just chased. So the count's full. Full count pitch. Low ball 4. Rockers walked a pair. That loads the bases with one out for Colson Montgomery. Montgomery has struck out in his one at bat against Rocker tonight, but a definite power threat with 27 home runs this year. And he doesn't need a home run to tie the game. Extra bases probably does that if a ball gets to the wall. A home run, though, would give the White Sox a lead in this wacky game. It's 5-2. Rocker, blue glove at the belt. First pitch. Swinging a ball popped up foul out of play to the third base side. Hey, let's pause for station identification along the Trajan Well Rangers Radio Network.

0: The 0-1. So in a foul ball just beneath us that hit off the facade right under Matt, who used his rolling chair to get out of the way as quickly as he could.
1: Smartest move I've made all night. That one had a little zip to it.
0: I say make a play. What do you got to lose? A finger? Well, Montgomery, who strikes out a lot, the league's strikeout leader, is down in an 0-2 hole, and Kamar Rocker would love a strikeout here. The pitch. Swinging a pop-up foul. Out of play to the third base side again. That was a slider from Rocker, who's having to work hard this inning. Rocker threw 14 pitches in the first, 19 in the second. Pitch count, 33 through two innings. That's nice, but he's about to throw his 21st pitch, or 22nd pitch, excuse me, of this inning. One out, the 0-2. Swing and a miss. Slider in the dirt. Montgomery chases a big strikeout for Rocker. Two outs in the bottom of the third.
1: You're in a tough spot. What do? You go to your best pitch, and that's exactly what Kamar does right there. So he didn't get the ground ball, which perhaps could have gotten him out of the inning, but he gets the strikeout nonetheless.
0: So here's Mydroth. He also struck out his first time up, and now Elias Diaz is going to slowly walk to the mound. There is action in the Rangers' bullpen. Lefty Robbie Ahlstrom is starting to throw. You know, clearly, Skip Schumacher feels like we're in a hinge point part of the ballgame with the lefty Peters on deck. And with the Rangers having an off day on Thursday, you don't want to put your bullpen in too compromised of a position, but it's not like the Rangers are in a stretch without an off day for 10 days. Rocker set of the belt. First pitch to the righty, Mydroth. Low and away, ball one. He misses with a slider. Bases are loaded. Rangers leading 5-2. Two outs in the bottom of the third inning. Rocker steps into the set and the pitch. He misses outside with a slider. Sweeps wide of the dish and the count. Two balls and no strikes. Rocker kicks the 2-0. Strike over the outside corner. He grazes the plate with a sinker. I'm actually looking at the monitor. That pitch was over the outer half of the plate. Didn't quite get to the perimeter, so the count 2-1. The pitch. Check swing. Did Mydroth go? He did not. He lays off the slider low and away. Scott Berry, the first base umpire, says no swing, so the count 3-1. This might be Rocker's last batter with the lefty Peters on deck. Peters having already homered off of Rocker. 3-1. The pitch. Strike at the knees. Rocker went to the sinker. The three pitches that have been called balls have all been sliders. The two called strikes have been sinkers. What's he going to do on 3-2? The merry-go-round in force. Bases loaded, two outs. 3-2 the count. The pitch. Swing and a miss. He gets Mydroth chasing the slider. That was ball four in the dirt, but Mydroth offers, and Rocker gets the shutdown inning after the Rangers put up a pair in the top of the third. He delivers a donut. It took a while, but he did it. We go to the fourth, 5-2 Rangers on the Trajan Wealth Rangers Radio Network.
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1: Well, here we go to the fourth inning, and if you're just tuning in, you've missed quite a lot. Rangers are up here 5-2. Brandon Nimmo to lead it off against the lefty Tyler Schweitzer, whose first pitch is in for a strike. So Urquidy, who gets his first start in a White Sox uniform, goes three innings. And there was a lot that happened. Top three in the Rangers order all batted three times against Urquidy. Here's a swing and a foul tip in the count to Nimmo. At no balls and two strikes. And Urquidy threw 93 pitches in his three innings of work, averaging 31 pitches per inning.

0: Schweitzer 1-0, one save, and a 3.25 ERA. Always from the stretch, the 1-2 pitch is popped up foul and out of play. This one on the third base side. So the first three innings here tonight took about an hour and 20 minutes to play. And we had a total of 154 pitches.
1: Wow.
0: In the first three innings. The 1-2 hit on the ground up the middle, but backhanded by the shortstop Montgomery. And he makes the good toss over to first to get Nimmo for out number one. Montgomery was stationed up the middle, and so only had to turn a step or two to his right and reach across his body and grab it on the backhand side. So one down, and that brings up Ezekiel Duran. Duran, 1-for-2, with a pair of runs batted in, picking one up in the first when he reached on a fielder's choice, avoiding hitting into a double play. And here, check swing, but he takes this for a strike. And then he picked up an odd hit in the second inning when Chase Meidroth looked like he was going to field the ball behind second but slipped and fell forward. And Zeke got the infield hit and RBI. This pitch taken for a strike, and the count now nothing and two. So Zeke now up to 67 runs batted in, just six behind the team leader Jake Berger. And here, as is his wont, Zeke, with two strikes, asks for time and steps out. The set by Schweitzer. The kick and the pitch. And this one is fouled off of Zeke's foot. It rolls out to Vargas at third, but it's a foul ball. And so we will hold here at nothing and two. Fourth inning of our broadcast brought to you by the Texas Lottery. The Texas Lottery proudly supports Texas education and veterans. Play today. Zeke given time here to walk this off. Not sure if he's ready, but he says so, and now he'll climb back in here behind in the count at nothing and two. Evan Carter is on deck. Schweitzer's pitch, and there Zeke just spoils it off. Not so much a swing as he committed, realized he needed to at least touch the baseball, and he did. Infield playing Zeke to pull. Peters out in center, shading him to go the other way. And the 0-2 is high. And that makes it one ball and two strikes. Schweitzer sets and now delivers. And that one bounces in. Zeke skipping out of the way. And it's two balls and two strikes. Schweitzer with a fastball and a slider, primarily. Every now and then, a sweeper and a change, and very rarely a sinking fastball. The 2-2, and that one comes in hot. He missed there with a slider, and so the count runs full. Well, he had to throw six pitches to Nimmo. He has thrown seven so far to Duran, so Schweitzer staying with tonight's theme. 3-2, a swing and a miss. That on the slider. So Duran is out on strikes. Two gone here in the top of the fourth. And that brings up Evan Carter. Carter with an RBI double his first time up. Carter then in the second inning hit a ball just a few feet out in front of the plate, which resulted in a force out at home. And this pitch comes high and tight to Carter for ball one. Through the first three innings, the Rangers have five runs, six hits, and seven left on base. The 1-0 fouled up and out of play just above us to our left. And that makes it one ball and one strike. The White Sox through the first three innings, two runs, five hits, five men left on base. The 1-1, and that one lifted out into center field. Peters started back, but now he freezes, comes in a step and makes the catch, and the Rangers go in order against the lefty Schweitzer here in the fourth. 3.5 in the books.

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6: Here's your KSST KRVA FM weather. About 106 for the rest of today. An extreme heat warning in effect. We will have some sunshine with a few clouds and a very slight chance of a little bit of light rain and breezy. Overnight clearing up, down to 80, sunny and hot again on Tuesday. We'll be hitting about 105 and windy. I'm meteorologist Steve Hamilton on KSST and KRVA-FM.
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7: And we've got one out here in the bottom half of the fourth. And that will bring the catcher, Drew Romo, to the plate. Our Aces update brought to you by Choctaw Casinos and Resorts, where the players play. Cleveland Guardians, who are dead even with the Rangers, a record of 65-66, entering play today. They open up a series against the Angels out in Anaheim. Swing and a miss here by Romo. Four, strike one, and two really good pitchers on the mound in that one tonight. The lefty Parker Messick for the Guardians, who is 9-8 with a 2.54 ERA. Time requested here by the switch hitter Romo. And George Claussen going for the Angels, and the Rangers got a taste of him in Anaheim a couple of weeks ago. Claussen 2-1 with a 3.74 earned run average. Here comes the 0-1, and that one bounces in. So it's a ball and a strike here to Romo, who singled to right and was stranded back in the second. Cleveland trailing these White Sox by 3.5 games for first in the American League Central. And again, the Guardians and the Rangers with identical records going into play tonight, as Rocker fires a sinker for a strike. And the count now at 1-2. The Houston Astros going through some things today are idle. This pitch is hit over third. That is a foul ball. So says third base umpire Nestor Ceja. Ceja having to hop out of the way. That one had some wicked spin to it because it hit fair in front of the bag, but when it hit the ground, it took an abrupt turn left and foul. I really thought that one was going to be fair given where it hit, but our vantage point for a ball hit in that direction is not good because while we're behind home plate, we're sort of a ways up the third base line. Here's a chopper to the right side. Freeman reaches out to his left and then underhands it. A short toss over to Berger. So Romo is out. Second out here in the bottom of the fourth. And that brings up Sam Antonacci. The Twins, who are two games behind both the Rangers and the Guardians, their game out in West Sacramento against the A's will get started shortly. Antonacci 0 for 2. And he takes this pitch from Rocker high for ball one. Antonacci is a fly to left and also grounded out to first. Two out, nobody on. Bottom half of the fourth. Rangers up here 5-2. The 1-0 outside and low. And that makes it two balls and no strikes. Antonacci, like the man who was on deck, Munetaka Murakami, both guys left-handed hitters who hit righties better than they hit lefties. This pitch is in there for a strike. And the count now at 2-1. Antonacci, an OPS of around 800 against right-handed pitching, an OPS just under 600 when facing a lefty. Here comes the 2-1. Outside, 3-1 the count. Antonacci, his rookie campaign, just 23 years of age. Fifth-round pick of the White Sox back in 2024, coming out of Coastal Carolina University. But from Springfield, Illinois, about 150 miles here from Chicago. This pitch on the outside corner for a strike, and the count is full. And as we had discussed, what, a little over a week ago, Springfield is the capital of Illinois.
8: I already forgot that.
7: Okay. Well, I'm reminding you.
8: I would have guessed it was Urbana. Isn't that a place in Illinois?
7: I think it is.
8: Yeah.
7: It's also a place in Maryland. Here's the 3-2. A swing and a miss. And Antonacci is out on strikes. A 1-2-3 inning brought to you by Pays Online Checkout. And we go to the fifth. Rangers are up 5-2 on the Trajan Wealth Rangers Radio Network.
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7: All right, Jake Berger leads it off for the Rangers here in the fifth. Texas up 5-2. Schweitzer, who retired the side in order in the fourth, back out here in the fifth. First pitch to Jake is down and in for ball one. Berger walked in the first. He then struck out in the third. Schweitzer, in his time with Chicago this year, and he's been up and down a lot, has been primarily a long reliever. A swing and a miss. And the count, one ball and one strike. And in fact, on Saturday, in the second game of the White Sox series against the Mets, he went 3 1/3 innings, threw 51 pitches. The 1-1 popped up foul high into the air. This one dropping into the seats down beyond the Rangers dugout first base side. So 1-2 the count here to Berger. And his longest outing with the White Sox team back on June the 30th in Baltimore when he tossed four shutout innings. Time is called here. Berger steps out. But if I'm counting correctly, this is Schweitzer's fifth stint with the White Sox this season. This pitch is high and outside. 2-2 the count. So if he's been optioned out four times, that's the limit now, right? Five times, I think?
8: Yeah.
7: The 2-2. And that one comes in high, so the count to Berger is full.
8: I think there is an exception. I think if it's a recall with an accompanying IL stint,
7: then I don't think that guy.
8: I could be wrong, but I feel like I remember that being the rule.
7: 3-2 on the way. And this one's lifted high into the air, pretty deep center. Peter's racing back. He gets back to the wall and leaps at the wall, and it's gone. Berger goes dead central as he steamrolls around the diamond here with his 22nd home run of the season to give Texas a 6-2 lead.
8: Well, remember, Jake had a really nice series against the White Sox last year in this ballpark. And he likes facing these guys, likes doing it at this ballpark. And last year against the White Sox, had two doubles and a homer and three games at Wrigley Field. And why not leave the yard here tonight, the opener of this three-game series?
7: Home run number 22, RBI number 74. He leads the club in that respect. And that brings up Elias Diaz. And this pitch misses outside for ball one. Your first Ranger home run tonight brought to you by Trajan Wealth. Plan smarter, dream bigger. Now the 1-0. And that's in there for a strike. 1-1 the count. Berger, of course, played his first 2.5 big league seasons here with the White Sox. And in his time in Chicago, he hit 34 home runs. There's a ball that's hit to deep left field, but Antonacci has a beat on it. Moving to his left, he'll haul it in. And Diaz is the first out here in the top of the fifth. That will bring up Cody Freeman. Berger, in the Chicago uniform over those 2.5 seasons, his slugging percentage was right at 500. And his OPS was just a little below 800, that despite a 230 batting average. So he goes deep here, right over the 400-foot marker in straightaway center field. Peters tried to get up over the wall to bring that one back, but it was beyond his reach as Freeman looks at a pitch on the inside corner for strike one. So the Rangers have scored in every inning tonight but the fourth. Two in the first, one in the second, two in the third. Schweitzer retired the side in order in the fourth, but Berger gets to him here in the fifth. Nothing and one to Freeman. Freeman singled and scored his last time up. Bounces this one foul in front of third base coach Corey Ragsdale. So nothing and two. The count here to Freeman. And Freeman has been hitting lefties well in his time with Texas. 6-for-20 against Southpaws. He'll pop this one up, though, into center. Peters, coming in to his right, will make the running grab. So Freeman is the second out. Top of the order now in Justin Foscue. Fifth inning of our broadcast is presented by Balcones. Discover Balcones Distilling, the original Texas whiskey. Well, Justin Foscue came on as the pinch hitter for Jock Peterson in the third inning. Jock got ejected in the second inning, in the bottom of the second inning, by plate umpire Chris Guccione. First pitch here to Foscue misses high for ball one. That stemming from Peterson's at-bat in the second inning. Sixth time in his big league career that Peterson has been tossed from a game. Here's a bullet down the left field line. Base knock for Foscue. That goes all the way to the wall. Justin around first, headed to second. It's an easy double here with two out for Justin Foscue.
8: You know, I was wondering what Skip Schumacher would do with that spot, Jock's spot. And I wonder, even though Foskey's first at-bat came against the righty Urquidy, if a part of the calculus was that they figured Schweitzer would be the long man. And so Foskey would get an at-bat against a lefty, as opposed to putting a lefty in and then having to pull that lefty next time around.
7: Here's a swing by Corey Seager and a foul up and out of play left side. Strike one.
8: It might also, you know, be a little more simple than that. It may be that they wanted to maintain the flexibility with Nicky Lopez. They obviously probably weren't going to use Danny Jansen. And with Logan Ohapi, again, maybe it just wasn't the right spot for him.
7: The 0-1 to Seager. He swings and drives one out into right center. Montgomery can't get it. It falls for the base hit. Coming around to score is Foskey. The ball gets fumbled out in right center again, but Seager content with an RBI double, his second double, his third hit of the night, and the Rangers tack on here and lead it now 8-2. Or make that 7-2.
8: Now, who knows at this point, to be honest with you? What day is the week? Is it still Monday?
7: It's still Monday. So Seager breaks the string of, two hits in seven of his last eight, giving three hits tonight. Here's Wyatt Langford. And Langford looks at a pitch on the outside corner for strike one. So Seager is 3-for-4, two doubles. Give him another run batted in, so he has three RBIs on the night to take him to 34 for the year. Leo won. That's hit down the right field line, but slicing foul as it hits the netting. And Wyatt behind in the count here at nothing and two. Wyatt 1-for-2 with a walk. He has scored a run. So again, 7-2, the Rangers lead. They've scored twice here in the fifth. The two-strike pitch. Swing and a miss. That on a slider. And Langford, the final out in the top of the fifth. But the Rangers just keep scoring runs. Two runs on three hits. Seager is stranded at second. We're halfway through. And it's 7-2 Texas on the Trajan Wealth Rangers Radio Network.
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7: All right, bottom half of the fifth inning, it's 2-3-4 for the White Sox. And a swing and a foul here. Murakami fouls it off of his foot. And so strike one to the Chicago first baseman. He'll be followed by Vargas and then Benintendi here in the last half of the fifth. And Murakami really stunned by that foul ball. So plate umpire Chris Guccione will allow him to feel better before he steps back into the box. The Rangers are up here 7-2. It is the first time that the Rangers have scored as many as seven runs in a game since July the 27th in a 7-3 win at home over Seattle. The Rangers had gone 25 games since then, scoring six or fewer runs each time out.
8: You want to know what else happened on July 27th, but not again until tonight?
7: As this pitch is in for a strike, nothing and two. Yes, I would love to know.
8: Kumar Rocker delivered a 1-2-3 inning. He did not have a 1-2-3 inning after his July 27th outing against the Mariners until his last inning.
7: And that was also Rocker's last win. This pitch is high and outside. One ball, two strikes now to Murakami. This marks the fifth time since the All-Star break that the Rangers have scored as many as seven runs in a game. Here's a slider, swing and a miss, and Murakami strikes out for a second time tonight. That's seven strikeouts now for Rocker. And it brings up Miguel Vargas. Vargas with a single and a walk. He has been on board twice. Vargas during what is now an 11-game on-base streak with an on-base percentage well over 550. And a swing here and a ground ball deep in the hole at short, but Duran cuts in front of Seager, makes the neat pick and throw across. And we've got two men out now in the last half of the fifth with the Rangers up 7-2. You've heard about the Bases Loaded Bundle? 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Rocker misses with his first offering to Benintendi. It's outside. Ball one. Benintendi, a tough 0-for-2 tonight. A swing and a foul tip here caught by Diaz, or off of Diaz, stunned for a bit. Chris Guccione picks up the baseball, and the count at a ball and a strike. Benintendi had a two-run home run back in the first, taken away from him on an incredible leaping grab by Brandon Nimmo, easily our play of the game. The 1-1, a swing and a miss, and the count 1-2 had Nimmo not made that play. Benintendi would have tied the game at the time at two, so it kept it a 2-0 game. That was the final out in the bottom half of the first. He bats here with two out and nobody on, and Benintendi behind in the count at 1-2. Rocker's pitch. Popped him up. Left side of the infield. Duran coming over close to the bag in fair ground, makes the catch, and it is a second consecutive 1-2-3 inning for Kumar Rocker, brought to you by Pays Online Checkout. We head to the sixth in Chicago, Rangers 7, White Sox 2, on the Trajan Wealth Rangers Radio Network.
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8: Brazoban on a pitch for the White Sox. Rangers on top. As we go to the top of the sixth inning in a wacky and wild ball game. But those wacky and wild ball games, a little more enjoyable when the good guys are winning. And that's the case tonight. Rangers with a 7-2 lead. 7 runs on 9 hits. 2 runs on 5 hits of the White Sox. Kumar Rocker's done a really nice job since the White Sox loaded the bases with 1 out in the 3rd to settle down and get us to this point. The first pitch from Brazoban to Brandon Nimmo is a sinker at 96 for a strike. That pitch appeared to be low, but Nimmo not opting to use a challenge. Brazoban in his 56th game. The 0-1 is downstairs. He throws a sinker in the mid to high 90s, a changeup that averages 91 miles an hour. That's his best performing pitch. He also rarely throws a four-seam fastball and a cutter. The 1-1 down and in. Technically, the four-seam fastball yields the lowest batting average, but he only throws it 6% of the time, and it also has gotten crushed from an extra base hit standpoint. 2-1, Nimmo swings and sprays the sinker foul. The changeup has yielded a 172 average against in just a 264 slug. As often as he throws it, he's allowed just one home run and just 6 total extra base hits against that pitch. 2-2, swinging a foul back. That's the sinker at 96.

0: 2-2. High ball three. And now Drew Romo wanting a challenge.
1: Called ball, catcher's challenging.
0: Let's see. Ball three or strike three? Ball three, and the White Sox are out of challenges
1: called
0: the rest of the way.
1: Chicago has no remaining challenges.
0: Two. Bouncer, right side, backhanded by Murakami, flips to Brazzabani, beats Nimmo to the bag, and there's one away. So here's Zeke. Duran, I think, really deserves a decent amount of credit if you believe that what happens in a game early, especially scoring first, can really impact things. Why are you on TV? You're on TV right now.
2: I'm on TV?
0: Yeah. First pitch to Zeke, a swing and a miss.
2: What am I doing?
0: I don't know.
2: Hey.
0: Why don't you wave for the camera?
2: Hey, hi.
0: Yeah.
2: How are you?
0: What are you doing? Why are you on TV? What are you?
2: I don't know.
0: 0-1. Hot shot, foul, third base side. So, Zeke, in the first inning, came up with bases loaded and one out. Hit a chopper to short. Could have been a double play, or not for his hustle. He beat it out, reaches on a fielder's choice, and a run comes across. The 0-2 is low. Evan Carter, next man up, doubles. Rangers score two in the top of the first. Obviously, some of it has to do with Zeke's athleticism and his speed. Elias Diaz could hustle. He's not beating that out. But Zeke's hustle helped the Rangers get out to a 2-0 lead. 1-2 is up and in. Count 2-2.
2: If he is just a little bit slower and thrown out on a double play to end the inning, and then Nimmo doesn't quite get that ball hit by Benintendi.
0: 2-2 outside, count full.
2: In the bottom of the first, we could have easily gone into the second inning with Chicago leading 2-0 as opposed to the Rangers leading 2-0.
0: 3-2. Ball four. Zeke Duran draws a walk. That's a really nice plate appearance after falling behind 0-2.

0: Trying to figure out why you were on TV.
1: I'm going to take a guess.
0: First pitch, Devin Carter, swing and a miss. Why?
1: I actually had a dinner before the game tonight, and I sat with Dave and Mike. And
0: you ate dinner before the game?
1: Yeah, and the topic of discussion somehow it came up about lunch here in Chicago.
0: Hold on. The 0-1. Denon, we're burying the lead. I don't know the last time you had dinner before the game, and you're back on TV.
1: See, that's probably what it is. I bet that's what they're talking about.
0: That you almost never have dinner before.
1: No,
0: you eat
1: no,
0: dinner
1: not
0: at like 2 in the morning.
1: No, not that.
0: No, you do. That's not.
1: No, I don't eat dinner at 2 in the morning.
0: Fine, midnight.
1: But at home, I'll have dinner when I get home after a game. So sometimes that's at 11, 11:30. Yes, it's very late.
0: The 1-1. Runner goes. Carter takes low. The throw by Romo on the money. The tag is there. And I think even if it wasn't, Zeke on his dive left the base. So a nice job by the trio of Brazoban, Romo, and the shortstop Montgomery executing that caught stealing. Duran's eliminated. The pitch was low, so the count's 2-1, but they're now 2 outs.
1: You know, you guys had one of those deals earlier on one of our RSN pregame shows. The question, you know, okay, which RSN, you know, person would you not want to consult about a place to eat lunch or eat dinner? And then, you know, Bassick was all over me at dinner tonight about that, talking about places to eat in Chicago. So,
0: 2-1, swing and a ball tip foul. I'll just give my guess. Hey, Matt, where should we go for lunch? Well, there's this place. It's really good. They've got great fries called McDonald's. It's a great spot.
1: It's along that line.
0: And Will Venable going to go out to the mound along with one of the trainers. They must have noticed something on Brazoban's last delivery.
1: So I'm going to guess that's what it's about. It's a 7-2 ball game in the sixth inning, and they're already on to stuff like, can you believe Hixey tried to recommend some places for lunch in Chicago to us?
0: That's amazing.
1: Yeah.
0: 7-2, the Rangers are winning. Top of the six. And they're going to continue this conversation with Brazoban. I am amazed, though, that you ate before the game. I don't know the last time.
1: Just a little bit. And I do it on the road when I...
0: Occasionally. Not
1: when
0: always.
1: When I don't think that I'm going to have much in the way of options after the game. And it seems as though I'm correct tonight because it's almost 9 o'clock and we're only in the top of the sixth. Brazoban was kind of flexing his left side after that pitch, his left shoulder, which is not his pitching shoulder. And they're going to allow him to take one or two or a few more warm-up tosses here to determine whether or not he'll be able to continue. Which clearly, given the fact that Urquidy only went 3 innings, they used Schweitzer for 2 days after they used him for 3 1/3. Again, for Chicago, this is game 14 in 14 days. By the end of this series, they will have played 16 games in 16 days. And the reason for that is they had a makeup game with Atlanta that they had to play here at home a few days ago. And had they not had to play that makeup game, they would have at least had an off day tucked in between.
0: Well, after all that, Brazoban's going to keep going. I'm still trying to get confirmation on what exactly the Matt Hicks conversation was. 2-2 to Carter, the pitch inside. It's 7-2 Rangers. We're in the top of the sixth. If this was any of the last 3 games, we'd almost be done with the game at this rate. But not tonight. Not this one. The 3-2. Low ball 4. And a big reason why...
1: Did you say rate?
0: Yeah.
1: Okay.
0: Yeah, not intentionally. Carter draws the walk. Big reason why is kind of what you've seen even this inning, despite the fact the Rangers have just won on with 2 outs. But working counts, tough at-bats... Jose Urquidy, the White Sox starter, 93 pitches through 3 innings. Wow. Here's Berger. homered his last time. Tied for the team lead now at 22. This one's chopped foul, third base side. And he continues to crush here at this ballpark. If you include his time as a member of the White Sox, as well as his games as a visiting player here at Wrigley Field, Jake Berger in over 300 plate appearances has a 986 OPS here at Wrigley Field. 0-1. Swinging. That's a line drive base hit into left center field. And that one gave problems to the center fielder Peters and goes to the wall. Carter hits 30, comes home and scores. Berger digging for three. The relay throw is in time. Berger slides into Vargas, who applies the tag, and that ends the inning. Berger must have had some sort of knuckling action on that base hit because it clearly gave Peters fits and ended up getting by him. As the Rangers are considering a review, they're not going to ask for one. And Berger's eliminated trying to stretch a double to a triple. But another extra base hit for Jake. Another run for the Rangers. 8-2 Texas. We go to the bottom of the sixth on the Trajan Wealth Rangers Radio Network.
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7: This copyrighted broadcast is presented by authority of the Texas Rangers and may not be reproduced or retransmitted in any form, and the accounts and descriptions of this game may not be disseminated without the express written consent of Rangers Baseball, LLC.
0: I just was looking at an angle from behind home plate out on Jake Berger's double. The way that ball knuckled would make Hoyt Wilhelm jealous. First pitch to Braden Montgomery. Is a slider from Kamar Rocker swung on and missed.
1: It's like a hit of rock in midair and just took a left turn. Peters had no chance at getting to that ball.
0: 0-1 is low. It's 8-2 Rangers. They've scored a run in five of their six innings at the plate. The 1-1. Swinging, Montgomery hits one on the ground at first. Berger's got it on two hops. Rocker late to get into first. Berger races to the bag, beats Montgomery. And we've got one out in the bottom of the sixth. Hey, just a reminder that season tickets on sale now. 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
1: So the eight runs, now the most the Rangers have scored since they shut out these White Sox 10-0 back on July the 21st in Arlington. The winning pitcher that day for Texas was Kamar Rocker.
0: Here's Colson Montgomery, first pitch. Swing and a miss. Chases a slider in the dirt. Colson Montgomery, I don't mean this in a crummy way, but you know, he's really had a tough time to play, a couple of strikeouts. And his strikeout in the third inning, kind of an LVP type of moment. 0-1, swing and a miss. He chases a slider low. He has not been able to lay off that pitch all night. He has struck out once on a pitch that was almost out of the ballpark above the zone, but he has largely had a tough time laying off the slider low. He came up with the bases loaded and one out in the third inning with the Rangers leading 5-2, but a chance for the White Sox to punch back and maybe knock Kumar Rocker out of the game. And he struck out, and that allowed Rocker to then face Meidroth with two outs and get the strikeout to get out unscathed. The 0-2, a swing and a miss, and Montgomery chases another slider out of the zone. He's 0-for-3 with three strikeouts. I don't know that he's swung at a strike all night.
1: Well, Rocker and Diaz taking advantage of that fact.
0: First pitch to Meidroth, inside, ball one. The 1-0. And that's inside, count 2-0.
1: Rocker is now one strikeout shy of his season and career best for strikeouts in a game.
0: Let's see if he can get one here. He's down 2-0, though. And that misses, but Diaz wants a challenge.
8: Ball catcher challenging.
0: So it's either 3-0 or 2-1. And it's 3-0. That pitch is high. So the Rangers have one challenge left.
8: Has one remaining challenge.
0: White Sox out of them. Rangers up 8-2, bottom of the six. So, you know, Montgomery had that strikeout with the bases loaded and one out. Meidroth then struck out as well. 3-0. Inside, ball four. And Meidroth chased ball four. But that bases loaded one out plate appearance, so huge. And it just seemed like that was kind of the turning point. And Skip Schumacher out of the dugout, so Kumar Rocker is going to exit. Rocker, though, getting to 5 2/3 innings. A little bit of a win, especially when you go back to that moment in the third inning. Didn't seem like he might even get out of the third, but here he is, an out away from getting a quality start. Two runs on the board, a man on, two outs in the bottom of the sixth inning, and the Rangers going to Robbie Ahlstrom in the bottom of the sixth, leading 8-2 on the Trajan Wealth Rangers Radio Network.
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0: Robbie Ahlstrom on a pitch for the Rangers. Texas on top, 8-2. Two outs in the bottom of the six. Chase Meidroth at first. He walked, knocking Kumar Rocker out of the game. So here's Ahlstrom. The lefty appearing in his 35th game. He's posted a 4.97 ERA, but he's been really good since the All-Star break. First pitch to the lefty, Tristan Peters, in there for a strike. Well, I mentioned as Rocker was exiting the mound that there was a time in the third inning when we weren't sure if he was going to complete three innings. Well, it was this exact situation. Tristan Peters was on deck, and Robbie Ahlstrom was warming and presumably ready to face Peters if it got to him. 0-1, Peters swings. It's a high fly ball to right. Nimmo, looking up into the night sky, has room on this one. Backing onto the track, he makes the catch in front of the wired fencing, and that ends the inning. Oh, the White Sox get a base runner, leave him there. We go to the seventh, 8-2 Texas on the Trajan Wealth Rangers Radio Network.
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0: We go to the seventh inning. Rangers leading 8-2. Trevor Richards on a pitch for the White Sox. The 33-year-old making his 42nd appearance. He's pitched well. A guy who can oftentimes get more than three outs in an outing. 61 and a third innings over 41 outings. And the first pitch to Elias Diaz misses up and away, ball one. I don't know what Elias Diaz said to Kamar Rocker in the third inning, but he kind of has a unsung hero type of effort tonight, going out to the mound and settling Rock down. And Chris Guccione calls time because there's a ball out in left center field. You could actually hear him call time and ask, is that a ball? And there was a ball out there.
1: It's probably another question that's been heard often in the dirt circle tonight.
0: Yeah.
1: With all the ABS challenges. Is that a ball? Tap my helmet.
0: 1-0, popped up foul, back and out of play.
1: Ooh, maybe deep dish Mike Bassett can catch that one.
0: I wonder what he was like as a fielding pitcher. I remember him being pretty good, I believe.
1: A lot of balls hit back up the middle with him on the mound.
0: Maybe in the air. One-one. Swinging a foul back. Count 1-2 to Elias Diaz. And the 1-2. That's high. Richards, third base side, set of the belt, 2-2. Strike three called. He drops a changeup over the inside corner. Diaz goes down watching, so there's one away in the top of the seventh. Hey, let's pause for station identification along the Trajan Wealth Rangers Radio Network.

0: Cody Freeman, the batter. He's 1-for-3 tonight. Rangers with 10 hits. 8 runs for the Rangers. An offensive outburst. And if the Rangers can hold on and win, and they still have to get 9 more outs against a good offensive team, but if they can hold on and win, first pitch to Freeman is high. The Rangers will be in first place of the AL West. The Astros not in action tonight. The Astros begin a week-long road trip with 3 against the Yankees and 3 against the Mets, starting tomorrow with the Yankees. The 1-0 is high, count 2-0. But as we look around Major League Baseball, the Rays beat the Tigers 4-1. Again, the Tigers, I guess they're still in the playoff picture. The 2-0 is strike over the outside corner, but they've kind of played their way out of the AL Central race with how badly they've performed over the last couple weeks. The Mariners are leading the Phillies 3-1. That game's still in the first inning. 2-1, hammered foul. I'm going to tell you something. I think the bigger threat to the Rangers in the AL West is Seattle, not Houston. And that has nothing to do with how much I dislike the Astros. When you look at the Mariners' schedule, the Phillies obviously not a cupcake, but they've got a pretty easy schedule. 2-2, fouled back, and it's just so tough to ignore that pitching.
1: How about the Phillies yesterday? Down 4-0 in the ninth inning. And they score 6 runs. Schwarber walks it off with a 2-run home run. And I think it's the first walk-off home run for the Phillies in 4 seasons.
0: 2-2 on the ground, left side, through and a left field to base hit. Both the Freeman singles have been hard, low line drive ground ball types through the 5-6 hole. Yeah, that's crazy with all the power that they've had over the years.
1: Yeah.
0: So Freeman with a multi-hit effort. Back to the top of the order, it's Justin Foscue. First pitch, Foskey swings, pops it up, foul, and out of play behind home plate. When that Mariners-Phillies game, Logan Gilbert and Zach Wheeler, the matchup. Zach Wheeler has not gotten an out yet. Julio Rodriguez with a 3-run homer. Oh, I think that ball did get into their booth. I don't know if Mike and Dave made a play, but the ball ended up there. 0-1. Swing and a miss, or maybe a foul ball in the count 0-2. Dave's deciding who he wants to toss the ball to. And he delivered a good toss to a kid who just didn't make the play, but picked it up barehanded.
1: It's like his brother got it. Yeah.
0: Some happy White Sox fans. 0-2 fouled back. Dave's a better man than I am. I would have tried to find a kid in a Ranger shirt, and I don't care how many sections away, I would have chucked it. If it meant I have to throw it 100 feet. I'm finding a kid in a Rangers fan. He found a kid in a White Sox jersey. 0-2. Foscue swings. It's a high fly ball down the left field line. It's just in front of the track. Antonacci camps under and makes the catch. Freeman tagging from first, and he goes up to second. So heavy base running by Cody Freeman. He moves into scoring position with 2 outs for the white-hot Corey Seager. With first base open, we'll see if they choose to pitch to Seager or not. And I don't think they're going to. Nope, they're not. So Will Venable is going to intentionally walk Seager. It's the fourth time Seager's reached. 2 doubles, a single, and now an intentional walk. And that brings up White Langford with runners at first and second and 2 outs.
1: We've said this often. If this team is going to sort of shed the difficulties that they have had on offense, Corey Seager has to be a part of that, and he has certainly been a big part of it tonight.
0: And this guy's got to be a part of it too. First pitch to Langford is up and away. Right, Corey unlocks one level, and then Wyatt kind of unlocks that next level if you can get them both going. Wyatt's 1-for-3 tonight. Is one hit, an infield single. 1-0. He swings and pops it up. Right side of the infield, near foul ground. Murakami drifts back towards fair territory, makes the catch in fair territory, and that ends the inning. No runs for the Rangers on a hit and a walk. Two men left. We go to the bottom of the seventh. 8-2 Rangers on the Trajan Wealth Rangers Radio Network.
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0: Robbie Ahlstrom got the final out in the bottom of the sixth. He's on a pitch in the bottom of the seventh. Rangers leading 8-2. It's 9-1-2 due up for the White Sox. Drew Romo, then Sam Antonacci, and Munetaka Murakami. And just to close the loop on that Mariners-Phillies score, it's still 3-1. We're in the bottom of the first of that one in Seattle. Gilbert and Wheeler, the matchup. First pitch to Romo, swing and a miss. And those are a couple really good pitchers. Another aces matchup. We'll keep you posted on that one. But the Mariners, 7 games under .500. They lost yesterday 19-2. 0-1. And their fourth strike. Yet, they're still just 3 back of the Rangers, but technically 4 back because the Rangers do control the tiebreak over Seattle. 3 matchups between those teams coming your way in September from Seattle. 0-2. And that pitch misses. Robbie Ahlstrom was walking down the third base slope of the mound thinking that was strike 3, but he doesn't get the call, and the count's 1-2. Ahlstrom at the belt. The kick, the lefty's pitch, outside and high, count 2-2. Ahlstrom was trying to paint the plate there, brought to you by Serta Pro Painters. 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Two and two. Ahlstrom the hold and the offering. Romo pops it up foul. No one gets out of play. The count remains 2-2 to Romo. No relation to Tony or Sergio. Trying to think of some other Romos. Two two. And Drew Romo slices one to right field. It backs Nimmo up a few steps, but he's got it. And there's one out. So back to the top of the order here, Sam Antonacci. So I mentioned that Antonacci has been hit 24 times this year. That breaks the White Sox record set by Minnie Minoso in 56, matched by Carlos Quinton in 2011. Minoso and Quinton each hit 23 times. And Antonacci's done it in fewer plate appearances. First pitch, the lefty takes inside corner for a strike. The Rangers franchise record for most times getting hit by a pitch in a season is just 19, set by Carlos Gomez in 2017 and matched 1 year later by Robinson Chirinos. 0-1. That misses inside. Now, do you know the record for most times hit by a pitch in a single season, regardless of franchise? Can you guess the number?
1: The number. Yeah, I'll give it a guess here in a bit.
0: 1-1. That's outside. A slider that just snaps off the plate. Count 2-1.
1: 41.
0: It's not a bad guess. In 1896, and I'm not going to totally count this. 2-1. Off the fist, up the middle on two hops. Seager's got it just to the left of the bag. Throws to first. Antonacci retired. Huey Jennings. You know Huey. From the Orioles. Hall of Famer. Was hit 51 times. But in the
1: 51.
0: Modern era. Yeah, but in the modern era. So 1901 on. Ron Hunt. Of the then Montreal Expos was hit 50 times. And that's the modern era record.

0: First pitch to Munetaka Murakami misses. Now,
1: I was thinking it might be a record that had been held by Don Baylor, but I guess not.
0: Well, Don Baylor in 1986 was hit 35 times. That's the second highest total in the modern era. So 15 fewer times hit by a pitch than Ron Hunt. Murakami fouls one deep down the right field line. And then the record in my lifetime, I was born in 89, Craig Biggio was hit 34 times in 97, matched by Ty France in 2023. 1-1 to the lefty Murakami. Wallstrom delivers, and that pitch is fouled just to your left, Matt. Oh, you need to keep your head up, sir.
1: Sorry, I'm doing other things right now.
0: Yeah, I can tell.
1: Yeah.
0: You ordering dinner post-game?
1: I am not.
0: Get that picture off your screen.
1: It's
0: the 1-2.
1: Picture of Jake Berger.
0: Swing and a miss. Murakami goes down on the fastball over the inside corner. And that ends the inning. A 1-2-3 inning brought to you by Pays Online Checkout. Robbie Ahlstrom stomps off the hill. Rangers lead 8-2. We go to the eighth on the Trajan Wealth Rangers Radio Network.
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0: Hey, you were looking at pictures of Jake Berger. That double he hit last time up, his 500th career hit. Rangers leading 8-2 into the eighth. Here's Matt.
1: All right, thank you very much, Jared. Swing and a miss here by Brandon Nimmo. Against Richard, so strike one. Nimmo 0-for-2, but he's reached base twice. Hit by a pitch in the first. He drew a walk in the second. The 0-1 popped up foul. That will make its way up near the press box, just below us to our left. And then makes it no balls and two strikes. Berger, two hits, two RBIs tonight. As Richards misses here in the count, one ball and two strikes. Berger with a solo home run in the fifth. So he and Jock Peterson tied for the team lead now, each with 22. The 1-2, swing and a miss. Nimmo is out on strikes, a fastball that time from Richards. And Nimmo's 0-for string continues. He's now 0 for his last 22. And that brings up Ezekiel Duran. Berger then that RBI double for the 500th career hit in the sixth inning. He tried to stretch it to a triple but was thrown out. Peters to Montgomery to Vargas, or 865 at third base. First pitch to Zeke. It's a high strike. Zeke tonight is 1-for-3. Infield hit to drive in a run in the second. Also picked up an RBI when he avoided hitting into a double play and reached on a fielder's choice in the first, as he fouls this one up into the second level, and then it bounces down below, almost all the way down to the Rangers' dugout. And the count now no balls and two strikes. 11,471, that's the attendance here the opening game of this series on a Monday night on Chicago's south side. The two-strike pitch, it's high. So make it one ball and two strikes. Rangers 8 runs on 11 hits. Chicago 2 runs on 5 hits. The right-hander delivers, and that pitch just missed. Fastball that time at 92. Levels it up here to 2 balls and 2 strikes. The set, the 2-2, and that bounces past everything all the way to the backstop. So a full count now to Ezekiel Duran. Duran having another one of those games where he sees a lot of pitches, and again, that's something that has had him near the top of the leaderboard as far as the Rangers are concerned. Pitches seen per plate appearance. He awaits the 3-2. And that ball is cranked out into deep left center. Antonacci on the move. He won't get there. It bounces once and hits the base of the wall. Antonacci picks it up as Duran eases into second with a one-out double. That coming on the sixth pitch of the at-bat. And for Ezekiel Duran, that is his 25th double this season. Brandon Nimmo, the team leader, with 28. Here's Evan Carter. And this first pitch comes in high for ball one. Evan having a good day at the plate. 1-for-3 with a walk, a run scored, and a run batted in. He hammered a double into the right field corner to give Texas a 2-0 lead in the first. And this pitch is outside. 2 balls, no strikes, the count. If you haven't heard about it, Evan and his wife Kaylin Carter heading up the Texas Rangers pet calendar, which features players alongside service dogs and their personal pets. He looks at a fastball here for a strike, 2-1 the count. Proceeds from sales of the Rangers pet calendar benefit Patriot Paw Service Dogs, which provides service dogs at no cost to disabled American veterans. Swing and a foul here, 2-2 the count. The cost of the pet calendar, $25 plus tax, and it's available at the Grand Slam Team Store, and you can also get it by going to rangers.com/pet calendar. The 2-2. Carter swings and lines one foul. This one into the seats along the left field line. So Richards will try one more time. Richards getting that right foot planted on the third base side of the rubber. Into the glove he goes. Sets at the chest and now fires and misses up and in. That almost hit Evan as it spins him out of the box. And the count runs full. Zeke takes his lead from second. Just one out in the inning. And the 3-2 here is popped up high in the air. Shallow center. Peters coming in to his left. He'll get to the spot and make the catch. And Carter is the second out. And that brings up Jake Berger. Rangers baseball brought to you by Whataburger. The Bacon Wrangler What a Chicken Sandwich is here for a limited time only at Whataburger. All right, Jake, as we mentioned, those two hits, a double and a home run, 2-for-3. He has also drawn a walk. And this pitch in there for strike one. Berger with his 2 runs batted in, up to 75 for the season. He and Duran each with 2 RBIs tonight. Swing and a foul. This one off of one of the closed press box windows far off to our right. Make it no balls and 2 strikes. The 0-2. And that one, a little high and outside. Fastball. 1-ball, 2 strikes to Richards. Or to a Berger from Richards. And if Berger gets on here, Elias Diaz bats next. The 1-2 popped up foul. This one going out of play. right side. Tomorrow, game two in this series, same start time, 6:40 Central, will be on the air at 6 o'clock. Jacob DeGrom slated to go against Chicago lefty Anthony Kay tomorrow. Both pitchers going for their 10th win of the season. Time called before Richards resets on the hill here. Two men out, Duran at second, Rangers leading 8-2 as we play in the eighth. Here's the 1-2 pitch. And that bounced in, and it goes all the way to the backstop, and then high into the air. Zeke easily advances to third. That pitch was thrown maybe 52, 53 feet total.
0: He was trying to get Jake to go fishing, but Jake laid off.
1: So the wild pitch puts Duran at third. 2-2 now the count to Berger. Infield playing him to pull. Outfield fan slightly toward right. The 2-2 pitch is outside. And we've got a full count. Berger tapping his left foot with the bat a few times before settling back into the box. The 3-2 swing and a pop-up. Again, a souvenir into the seats down to our right. About half the crowd tonight will be taking home baseballs. It seems like we've had thousands of foul balls tonight.
0: It really does, doesn't it?
1: Again, the 3-2, and that bounces in, goes all the way to the net. Here comes Zeke. He scores easily as Berger walks. Richards uncorks another wild pitch, and the Rangers lead it 9-2.
0: Now, that one, I think, bounced on the plate.
1: So, a string of wild pitches here get Duran home, if you can call two a string. And now here's Elias Diaz. First pitch to Diaz. Big swing and a miss. Strike one. And Diaz 0-for-3 was hit by a pitch and scored back in the third. The Rangers now tonight, 2 in the first, 1 in the second, 2 in the third, 2 in the fifth, 1 in the sixth, 1 so far here in the eighth for a total of 9. And the swing and a miss here on a high fastball, and Diaz behind in the count, nothing and 2.
0: Let's look to see how this game stacks up compared to others in terms of foul balls.
1: Berger, short lead from first. And Richards delivers. And that pitch, a little bit high, maybe inside. So they get one ball and two strikes.
0: Yeah, this is by far and away the highest foul ball count of any game for the Rangers this year.
1: And we're not even close to being done. Here's a pitch that's lifted out into right field. Braden Montgomery is there. A few steps to his left. He leans to his left to make the one-hand grab. Diaz, the final out in the inning. Another run for Texas. On a hit, one man is left. We go to the bottom of the eighth. Rangers are up here 9-2 on the Trajan Wealth Rangers Radio Network.
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1: All right, we go to the bottom of the eighth inning, and it's the heart of the order here for Chicago, but the Rangers up big 9-2, and the lefty Jordan Montgomery coming on now for Texas to make his fourth appearance of the season. He last pitched 5 days ago at home against Washington, tossing two innings of shutout relief. In his three outings so far, he's worked a total of eight innings. He'll work exclusively out of the stretch here to Vargas, and the first pitch pops in there for strike one. Montgomery, of course, who had Tommy John surgery back in late March of 2025, and pitching this year for the first time in the big league since the 2024 season. The 0-1 lifted foul and out of play down the right field line. Nothing and two, the count to Vargas. Vargas singled in the first, walked in the third, grounded out to Duran in the fifth. So working on a one-for-2 day. Benintendi, actually we have Benintendi not on deck. Brenton Doyle is on deck to bat for Benintendi. The 0-2 low, and that makes it 1-2.
12: All right, how about this for a note? On Jose Urquidy. Play after this pitch.
1: The 1-2. Swing and a grounder foul over into the Chicago dugout.
12: Jose Urquidy's the 14th pitcher this century to throw at least 93 pitches through three innings as a starter. The last pitcher to do it was Kohei Arahara with the Rangers against Toronto, September of 2022. And then one more little addendum.
1: Breaking pitch here, a one hopper to third, taken in by Durant. He sets and throws, and we've got one out in the eighth.
12: The first pitcher to do it this century, our pal CJ Nikowski back in April of 2000 when he was a Tiger.
1: How about that?
12: Yeah.
1: I bet you he has a vivid recollection of that particular game.
12: I'm sure he does. Yep. I tagged him on a tweet, so we'll see what he has to say.
1: Okay. All right, here's Brenton Doyle now to bat for Benintendi. And the first offering from Montgomery misses outside here for 1. Doyle, right-handed hitter, his combined numbers with the White Sox and the Rockies this year, hitting 209 with a 267 on base percentage. Here comes the 1-0, and that's popped up. Very shallow right field. This could be trouble. Freeman angling out. Nimmo coming on, and Nimmo makes the running grab to get Doyle for the second out. And that will bring up Brayden Montgomery. You know, one of the starters that the Rangers are not going to face in this series, native Texan, Texas Tech product, Davis Martin. Martin on the injured list with a blister on the middle finger on his right hand. First pitch here to Montgomery over the inside corner for strike one. Martin last pitched, 11 days ago. So not eligible to come off the injured list during the course of this series. Our injury update brought to you by Bailey and Galleon. Here's the 0-1, and that's dribbled foul third base side. Nothing and two the count. Hey, speaking of little nuggets, did you give that foul ball nugget during the commercial break, or did you give it before we went to commercial break? I don't think you gave the number.
12: Yeah, I didn't give the number. The Rangers have hit 51 foul balls tonight. Their next highest in a single game this year, 42.
1: So tonight by far the most in a game this season, as Montgomery fouls this one off. And that's just the number of foul balls
12: hit by the Rangers
1: off of Ranger batters. Yeah. That doesn't count Chicago batters tonight.
12: Right, working on a combined number and how that stacks up. The MLB single game high for a team is 54. The Rangers could get that.
1: Easily. Here's a swing and a miss on a change. Nice pitch there by Monty, who has a 1-2-3 inning, brought to you by Pays Online Checkout. So we go to the ninth here in Chicago with the Rangers up big 9-2 on the Trajan Wealth Rangers Radio Network.
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1: Top half of the ninth inning. Rangers are up 9-2. They've outhit the White Sox 12-5. And it will be Cody Freeman to get things started here. Trevor Richards beginning his third inning of relief work. Right-hander has given up a run on two hits over the last two frames, and he misses here to Freeman. Ball one. Freeman, 2-for-4. He has singled twice. He has scored a run. The 1-0. And that pitch just a tad bit high to make it two balls and no strikes. Freeman surveying the defense. They play him to pull in the infield. Very slight pull shift in the outfield. The 2-0 is cranked high into the air, but well foul and out of play down the left field line to make it two balls and a strike. There's another foul ball. It's 52. The 2-1. That ball hit into left field, but Antonacci is there. He started in, but he backpedals to make the catch on that line drive for the first out. We're looking for two more foul balls to tie the big league record this season for most foul balls by one team in nine innings.
12: Yeah.
1: Is that correct?
12: Okay. Well, I that's in any amount of innings.
1: Oh, really? So it could be extra innings as well?
12: In theory, it could be, yeah.
1: All right. Here's Justin Foscue, who didn't start the game, but he's 1-for-3. He doubled and scored in the fifth. And he takes this pitch high, ball one. Jock Peterson started as the Rangers' designated hitter and leadoff batter, but was thrown out of the game in the second inning by Chris Guccione as he continued to chirp about not being allowed to challenge a pitch in the top of the second when he eventually struck out. Foscue takes this pitch for a strike, and that evens the count now to 1-1. Richards deals, and that pitch is lifted foul down the right field line. Go foul! Get out of play! Foul ball number 53. It's 1-2 to Foscue.
12: Everyone's on their feet. You can just hear it amongst the 2,000 fans left here at Rayfield. They're all fired up. They know what's at stake.
1: There's only one out in the inning.
12: This is bigger than baseball, guys and gals.
1: The 1-2. The pitch is way outside. Two balls, two strikes, the count. Richards kicks and throws. And there it is. Foul ball number 54. Rangers have tied the record this season for most foul balls by one team in a game. We're breaking this thing.
12: The franchise record is 70, but that was in an 18-inning game. The 9-inning record for the franchise is 59, so let's keep going.
1: Yeah, we need five more. The 2-2, 55. There it is. Most by a team in the big leagues this year. We're gunning for 59. I'm keeping a tally count here.
12: Let's do it. Come on, Justin.
1: 2-2.
12: Oh.
1: There's a ground ball to short. Montgomery's got it, and he throws him out.
12: Don't put the ball in play. What are we doing? Keep fouling it off.
1: Two down in the inning. Here's Corey Seager. Hey, specially. Oh, we got a pinch hitter here. Nicky Lopez will take the at-bat here for Corey Seager, which is pretty cool because his parents, Bob and Angela, are in the crowd today. They're out in the patio, which is that picnic area beyond the fence in right center that is ground level. First pitch to the native Chicagoan is popped up foul. This one headed out of play and just out of the reach of Romo. So he's not out. That's number 56. Need to tell you quickly, specialty night tickets will get you a co-branded FC Dallas and Rangers sleeveless hoodie coming up next Monday, August the 31st, when the Rangers are at home against the A's, and you can get your specialty night ticket by going to Rangers.com. The 0-1. This pitch inside. One ball, one strike, the count. There's a crowd of about 40 out in the patio, along with Nikki's parents, Bob and Angela, that are all associated with 16-inch softball. And Bob, his dad, is in the Hall of Fame for 16-inch softball. And here, Nikki delivers a soft liner out into center that falls in front of Peters for the base hit. Way to go, Nicky Lopez.
12: Well, most importantly, it keeps the Rangers' foul ball efforts alive. But no, that's nice for Nicky. I mean, it's not like he's not played here before. He played for the White Sox and the Cubs, but I'm sure it's always nice for him to come back to his hometown and get a knock.
1: And technically that hometown, Naperville, Illinois. Here's Lankford, and he lifts one high into the air, deep left. And Tanachi going back. He's at the wall, and it is gone. Another rainbow home run for the Rangers for Wyatt, his 15th of the season. It comes with Lopez on board, and the Rangers are up now 11-2. So Wyatt collects his second hit of the night, his 15th home run of the season. He now has 36 RBIs. The Rangers have scored in every inning tonight but the fourth and seventh. They lead it 11-2. Will Venable out to get Trevor Richards. And we have a new pitcher coming in for Chicago. And while he warms up, we pause for this on the Trajan Wealth Rangers Radio Network.
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1: All right, position player pitching alert. It's the former Ranger farmhand, Luis Angel Acuna, coming in to pitch. Brandon Nimmo will be the batter. And Acuna's first pitch is a lob that comes over the plate but misses low for ball one. In softball, whether it be slow pitch or 16-inch softball, that would have been a strike. Here's the 1-0. Another lob, but this one is way outside. And the count now, 2 balls and no strikes. Rangers up 11-2. This is the most runs the Rangers have scored in a game this season as Nimmo bounces one up the middle to his left, Montgomery. From shallow center, he gets it over to first in time for the final out here in the ninth. And the foul ball tally ends at 56. Pretty good, though. A record this season. Rangers tack on two more. We go to the bottom of the ninth, 11-2 Texas on the Trajan Wealth Rangers Radio Network.
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1: All right, bottom of the ninth inning, it's Colson Montgomery to be followed by Meidroth and Peters against the lefty Montgomery. Rangers ahead 11-2. First pitch down the middle. Strike one. Some changes, though, defensively for Texas. Nicky Lopez stays in the game to play at short. Justin Foscue, who had been the designated hitter, is now in to play at second. So the Rangers lose their DH. The 0-1. Swing and a miss. Nothing in two. The count. Cody Freeman moves from second to third. Ezekiel Duran moves from third to right. And Brandon Nimmo will get the ninth inning off. Just reward for stealing a two-run home run back in the first inning. All right, lefty to lefty here. Colson Montgomery has struck out three times, all three times against the starter, Kamar Rocker. And this pitch is low and away. And that makes it 1 ball and 2 strikes.
12: His last at-bat against Rocker, he got 3 sliders. None of the 3 sliders were close to the zone, and he swung at all three. It was not the type of plate appearance that he wants to end his night on.
1: The 1-2, and he pops it up left side. Freeman hustling over across the line into foul ground. On the track, he makes the catch. His momentum takes him right to the front of the Chicago dugout. And Montgomery is retired. One away here in the bottom of the ninth. Chase Meidroth, the batter. Hey, when the Texas Rangers turn to McDonald's owner operators of North Texas, in conjunction with the Texas Rangers Baseball Foundation, will donate $1,000 to the Ronald McDonald Houses of Dallas and Fort Worth. All right, so Mydroth steps up. He struck out twice, and then he walked. And the Rocker was pulled after Mydroth walked in the sixth. Rocker, 5 2/3 tonight. 2 runs allowed on 5 hits and 3 walks while striking out 8. And this pitch comes in low. 4-1. Prior to walking Mydroth, Rocker had retired 10 in a row after dealing with base runners in each of the first 3 innings. Chicago scored its runs in the second on a Peters 2-run home run. This pitch bounced foul left side. 1-1 now the count to Mydroth. Rangers with 11 runs on 14 hits tonight. Again, the 11 runs, most runs the Rangers have scored in a game this season. The 1-1 swing and a miss. Mydroth chased that changeup that was high, and that makes it 1-2. Into the glove goes Montgomery. And the 1-2 pitch. Low. Evens the count here to 2-2. The lefty, a long hold, and now he deals. And this ball is hit up the middle. A hard one hopper taken in by Foscue. He backs up onto the grass and shallow center, and from there throws to Berger to get Mydroth for the second out. Scalding shot, but handled well by Foscue. So 2 men are out, and that brings up Tristan Peters. 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Peters 1-3. And a swing and a foul tip caught by Diaz, strike one. Peters, the 2-run home run back in the second. He then flied to left in the fourth and then flied out to Nimmo on the warning track in right. That was in the sixth. Montgomery with the 0-1. Swing and a miss. Peters took a hack at a curve that was off the plate away, and now the White Sox down to their final strike. Two out, nobody on. Bottom of the ninth, Rangers up by 9. And the 0-2. Swing and a miss. He struck him out. The ball game is over. What a great way to start this series and road trip. Rangers crush the White Sox, the top team in the American League Central, by the final score of 11-2. We finish with another Pays Online checkout 1-2-3 inning, and we're back with your totals right after this on the Trajan Wealth Rangers Radio Network.
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5: Here's your KSST KRVA FM weather. About 106 for the rest of today. An extreme heat warning in effect. We will have some sunshine with a few clouds and a very slight chance of a little bit of light rain and breezy. Overnight clearing up, down to 80, sunny and hot again on Tuesday. We'll be hitting about 105 and windy. I'm meteorologist Steve Hamilton on KSST and KRVA FM.
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1: Well, a rousing victory for the good guys here tonight as the Rangers open up this road trip with an 11-2 thumping of the White Sox. Texas gets back to 500 for the year at 66-66. Quickly, teams of interest, games going on. Twins lead the A's 2-1, bottom of the fourth out in West Sacramento. Guardians and Angels tied 1-1 in the fifth out in Anaheim. And the Mariners lead the Phillies 6-2, bottom of the third in Seattle. Here are your final totals here in Chicago. For the Rangers, 11 runs, 14 hits, no errors, with 11 left on base. For the White Sox, 2 runs, 5 hits, no errors, with 6 left on base. Kamar Rocker, the winning pitcher, now 5-10 on the season. Jose Urquidy suffers the loss. He falls to 2-2. Our game tonight was played in 3 hours and 7 minutes before a crowd of 11,471. 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A lot of candidates from which to choose tonight. We're going to go with Rangers shortstop Corey Seager. Really on a tear right now. Tonight, Seager goes 3-for-4 at the plate. He was also intentionally walked. 2 of those 3 hits were doubles. He scored a run, and he drove in 3. And so for Seager now, multiple hit games in 7 of his last 8. And in that stretch, Corey is 15-for-31 with 4 doubles, a home run, and 5 runs batted in. You can add a couple of walks into the mix there right now. But with Seager having a hot bat, he was joined by a number of others here today. Ezekiel Duran, 2 hits, a run scored, 2 RBIs, and home runs tonight for Jake Berger, his 22nd of the season, and Wyatt Langford, his 15th of the year. Berger also had an RBI double, so Berger now, with his 22 home runs, tied with Jock Peterson for the team lead in that department. And Jake, with 75 RBIs, still the team leader there. And, of course, the Houston Astros idle today. So with the Rangers winning and improving to 66-66, the Rangers, at least for a day or a little less than a day, now in sole possession of first place in the American League West. Tomorrow, remember, game 2 of the series. We get underway once again at 6:40. The Rangers will have Jacob DeGrom on the mound tomorrow night, and his opponent for Chicago, the left-hander Anthony Kaye. Both of those pitchers gunning for their 10th wins of the season. Game time tomorrow again, 6:40, and our coverage will get underway with the pregame show starting at 6 o'clock. That's going to wrap it up for us here at Rate Field. For our engineer here in Chicago, Bill Karambelis, for Dylan Moore, Adam C., and Joshua Price, and for Jared Sandler, I'm Matt Hicks, wishing everyone a pleasant good evening from Rate Field in Chicago. Once again, our final score tonight, the Rangers 11 and the White Sox 2. Have a great evening, everyone.
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0: after really struggling and scuffling and fighting just to get every single run they could in the last few weeks. Team needed this one. Nice to begin this road trip off with an offensive performance like this. And it wasn't just because, hey, they banged the ball around. Some unbelievable at-bats to wear down White Sox pitchers, including the starter Jose Urquidy, who needed 93 pitches through three innings.
1: Yeah, I don't think I've ever seen that many pitches in a three-inning outing. I mean, an incredible job, especially with two strikes. You know, I think we did a really good job of battling in 0-2, 1-2 counts, not giving an inch, up and down the lineup, too. It was quality at bat from the first pitch to the last pitch, and even scoring late, scoring early. You can't have a better offensive performance than that.
0: Plenty to discuss. A few things. 93 pitches through three innings. First pitcher in Major League Baseball as a starter to do that since Kohei Arihara did it with the Rangers in 2022. It's happened just 14 times this century, and it's in part because the Rangers were fouling balls off left and right. I love silly fun facts. 56 foul balls by Rangers hitters tonight. Second highest in a single game in franchise history over nine innings. They had 70 in an 18-inning game once, but that doesn't count. But the most in any game, no matter the length, in Major League Baseball this year for a single team. 56 foul balls as we bring in Mike Bastick. And, Mike, from a pitcher's perspective, when you got a guy with two strikes and he keeps fouling balls off and fouling balls off, I imagine that's got to wear you down physically and maybe mentally as well.
2: For sure, mentally, yes. Some physically. But then you just think, wait, I set him up for that. That's what I wanted to get him out with, whether it's swing and miss or soft contact, and you don't get either one of those. You get a foul off, so now you got to go, okay, well, after that, should I go to this? Should I just repeat that? And I'm sure Nick, as a catcher too, you know, calling a game when guys are fouling off a lot of pitches, you're kind of digging deep going, hey, you know, we have him a little bit off balance, but we don't have him out. He's surviving another pitch. And so you kind of get inside your head. I think this is where the mental part of it is like, gosh, should I just kind of maybe not give in, but get a little bit more of the plate here to get contact, to force contact. And when the Rangers were able to do that with Urquidy, they took advantage. The other thing, too, is two walks. And I know it's only 9 2/3, but coming into the game, I just said, well, you're going to have to earn your way to first base by getting hits because you're probably not going to get free passes much in this game. But the Rangers earned a lot of free passes.
1: Yeah, that's a great point. I think there was times when our hitters were set up for a good quality fastball, whether it be a sinker in on the hands or a ride four-seamer with two strikes, and the guys did an incredible job of fouling off the quality pitch, right? There was a good sinker to Wyatt in the middle of the game. He fouls it off and lifts to the next one. Good fastballs at the top, the guys took. And then you look, okay, they're taking the fastball, they're fouling off the fastball. Okay, we'll go to the sweeper, we'll go to the breaking ball, we'll go to the changeup, and they didn't expand. The guys didn't expand. Berger walks multiple times. Evan damages a changeup with two. Like, it's just up and down the lineup. When they were set up, like you said, Mike, for a pitch, it was spoiled or it was taken. Great job.
0: All right, let's play a little game of hot potato. I'm going to start, but we'll bounce around. Mike, we'll go to you next, then we'll go to Nick. Just something offensively that stood out to you before we get into the pitching and the defense, which definitely played a role tonight. I'll start, though, with Zeke Duran's hustle in the first inning. Bases loaded, one out, hits the ball to short, could be a double play. I'd say for a lot of guys, that's a double play. He beats it out, so a run scores, the inning continues, and then Evan Carter follows that up with an RBI double. Now, all of a sudden, instead of the Rangers wasting a golden opportunity, they put up two in the top of the first. And I'll also say this, Zeke, we talk about his skill set. The hustle's a big part of it. He's also got speed, right? You know, Elias Diaz could have hustled his tail off. He's not beating that out. So Zeke deserves some credit for the ability and for the hustle. But I know the Rangers won 11-2. Maybe they would have won by significant margin anyway. But I just think getting those two runs in the top of the first to me was significant. And Zeke, you know, kind of in an unsexy way in the middle of that. So I want to start with Zeke. He wasn't the most standout performer, but I thought that was pretty significant.
2: I agree. I'm going to throw out another one in the first inning now. I know you're kind of asking me offensively, so I'm not following your rules, Jared. But Brandon Nimmo robbing the home run of Benintendi to start off the game with two outs, for it to be 2-0 Rangers after one instead of 2-2, that was a tremendous play. So, yeah, I love the hustle from Zeke. I was going to say that one, and you had that one. And I know you're talking about offense, and sorry if I'm not doing it the right way, but that play by Nimmo was such a huge play early in the game.
0: Rules are just kind of a construct for Mike, not anything that's going to hold him down. But here's the play. I mean, and you're right, Mike. Obviously, you know, that keeps the Rangers in front, defense, and hey, I appreciate Brandon Nimmo not making us wonder or wait. He goes to the ground pound fist bump. I love that. I'm sure Dave Raymond loved that as well, because he doesn't have to wonder, did he catch it or not? You knew he caught it with that reaction. But, Mike, that's a great point. Obviously, Brandon Nimmo making that play early. Who knows? If that leaves the yard, it's 2-2. What does that do to Kamar Rocker's night? What does that do to the flow of the game? So, without question, Brandon Nimmo.
1: Yeah, I like the grounded pound celebration, right? A little MMA action there. And then for me, offensively, I'll follow the rules right here.
0: Thank you, Nick. Appreciate it.
1: Offensively, I thought the 3-1 fastball that Urquidy threw to Corey Seager with two on and two outs, and he hammered it into the left center gap. In that scenario, I was kind of thinking there was probably going to be more of a pitch around with how good he's been, and you know, base open at third, and he threw him a fastball out over the middle of the plate, and he absolutely covered it in the gap, and then it opened the game up. So Corey Seager swinging the bat like Corey Seager does, driving balls, just missing a home run foul, just missing his first pitch, hanging breaking ball, and hammering three more. This is a dangerous lineup when he's hammering balls.
0: Yeah. Multiple hits in 7 of his last 8 games. He's reached base in 11 straight games. That's the double Nick's talking about that helped the Rangers add to their lead while the game was still in the balance. You know, Corey, his last 11 games, I think he's gotten on base more than 50% of the time. Will Venable ended up walking him intentionally later on. But a couple of doubles for Corey. You know, Corey has kind of gone back to being Corey Seager, and you know that's unlocked something for this Rangers lineup, no doubt.
2: Well, let me add to what you just said, Jared, because you talked about later in the game, I believe it was 8.

0: next guy beat them the rest of this series.
1: Yeah, absolutely. One thing we got to mention offensively, and there are a lot of guys, right? Cody Freeman, multiple hits. Ezekiel Duran, multiple hits. All this stuff. But how about Burger and Fries? First of all, if you haven't seen his double that knuckled, it was like to straightaway center, and it ended up getting by Tristan Peters because it just decided to totally veer towards the gap. It defies physics, but he also hit a home run. He's got an OPS near 1,000 at this ballpark in his career. He loves hitting here. He obviously played here as a member of the White Sox for a little bit. But Jake Burger leaving the yard, tying Jock Peterson for the team high in home runs with 22. But nice to get some Burger and Fries tonight with his performance.
2: It's amazing. Yeah, you see the ball hit to center, too. It's kind of a chilly night, especially for the way Texas is going. Yeah. But wind kind of blowing in, holding the ball up, and he stood up on that ball to center. He knew it was gone right off the bat. There's not many people that can hit a ball to dead center and just go straight into their jog. So he leaned on a couple tonight for sure.
0: Boy, yeah, how awesome would it be if the Rangers got, starting yesterday and now today, four or five guys in the lineup hot at the same time?
1: Yeah, you know, Skip said this. Hey, the great thing about a guy who's struggling is that it just means that he's about to, you know, hit a heater. And maybe with the last few weeks with this lineup scuffling, having a tough time putting it together, maybe they're about to go on a run. And it would come at a great time against two really good teams in the White Sox and the Brewers this road trip. And the Rangers now in first place, half game up on the Astros. Tough day for the Astros. The Rangers taking advantage. We love that. Mike, thanks so much.
0: All right, thanks.
1: Rangers get the win 11-2, a season high in runs for Texas as the Rangers are able to come out on top. Nick, one thing I want to ask you, Kamar Rocker. Got out of the first with the help of the Brandon Nimmo home run robbery, right? Could have been a two-run homer. Second inning, gave up the two-run homer, I should say. And you know, you're wondering, all right, what's going on? Now the Rangers come back, two in the top of the third. It's 5-2. The turning point was bases loaded, one out. He gets the strikeout of Montgomery and then gets the strikeout of Meidroth, gets out unscathed. It's 5-2. And then after that, it's like he almost put his foot on the pedal and said, no, I'm taking control. I thought that was big, not only for tonight, but then what happens the rest of the series by almost getting to six innings and saving the bullpen, because it looked like Robbie Alstrom was close to coming in the third inning. If Tristan Peters bats in the third, I don't know. We'll have to ask Skip. I think Skip's pressing the eject button and going to Robbie Alstrom in that spot. Getting Montgomery and Meidroth seemed huge for Kamar Rocker.
2: Huge, and you're right, because this is sprint time, right? It's not April or May where you're going to let him work through those spots. Like, every game's a playoff game down the stretch, so Skip is going to push the buttons he feels that's the right way to deploy the bullpen ASAP, right? So, yeah, Robbie might have been in the game in that situation, but I thought, you know, getting the strikeout of Montgomery was huge. I thought the biggest point was when Diaz went out after that strikeout. Because sometimes there's a letdown emotionally when you get a one-out, bases loaded strikeout. You kind of let your guard down a little bit. You take a deep breath, and then you don't get the next guy. And that strikeout doesn't matter. So for him to have the veteran presence to walk out to the mound, to, like, refocus Kamar in that spot to go and attack and get Meidroth, who's done a really good job and usually doesn't chase, to get him to chase on a 3-2 slider, I thought that really set the tone for the second half of his game, and he stepped on it after that.
1: Yeah, really impressive, too. He continues to set a season high, a career high in a single season in innings. You wonder how much gas is left in the tank. Well, he almost delivered a quality start tonight. Another strong performance from Kamar Rocker, helping the Rangers to an 11-2 victory. All right, when we come back, we're going to hear from Skip Schumacher. There's a shot of the L train. The Rangers handed the White Sox a ride on the L train tonight. 11-2 the final. Texas gets the victory.
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0: 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Now we fight for them. Veterans Matter. The good old days are being
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0: September baseball just feels different. The pressure, the drama, and you'll want to experience it at the ballpark. The Rangers' next-to-last homestand starts August 31st with three games against the division rival A's. Then the first-place Rays come for a critical four-game weekend set September 3rd through 6th. The push for the postseason is on. 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
1: 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Well, sometimes you have a night like tonight, all the ingredients come together like a perfectly tasty milkshake, and that was the case for the Rangers, an 11-2 win over the White Sox. They scored in seven of their nine innings at the plate. Nothing outrageous. They didn't score more than two in an inning, but they just constantly put it on the White Sox, constant pressure. And the White Sox, you see, bottom right, only one base runner after the third inning. Great job by the Rangers settling things down tonight in an 11-2 win. And after the game, Skip Schumacher spoke to the media.
2: Skip, you said before the game you wanted this team to dictate the at-bats against Arcady. Just how did you see them do that throughout the whole game tonight?
3: Yeah, they did an excellent job. We knew their bullpen might have been light just because of, they have played a lot of games, doubleheader and everything else, and we made them work, and I thought it was a really good job. You know, a lot of walks the first couple innings, hit by pitch, and then some big hits. I mean, Corey Seager, my goodness, he's back. You know, it's kind of nice to see, where he's at. No pun intended with the back, but he's but it's just fun to watch him play. And then up and down the lineup, though, was it's a really good offensive performance. And you know, I had the bullpen up in the third inning, and for Rocker to get into the sixth inning and do what he did really saved our bullpen as well, you know, going into the next game.
2: Yeah, how did you see Rocker adjust tonight?
3: Felt like they were on his slider pretty early on and seeing it. Took some good swings. Nimmo with a huge rob of a home run, which is one of my favorite plays in the game. I said it before, I think every fence should be like 5 feet, so there'd be more of those. But that was a big play at the moment. And then it felt like he settled in. And this like felt like, he got back to the slider of old. He was on the attack with his fastball, which is really good to see as well. But again, for him to get into the sixth inning like he did really helped us moving forward.
2: Yeah, speaking of that, what does it do also for this offense to have piled on to be able to give your back end of the bullpen a break at the beginning of this trip?
3: Yeah, they've been worn down. Like a lot of teams in the league right now, you know, it's August and a lot of games in a row, and when you're fighting for a spot, you're using your guys quite a bit. And for them to have another day off, so to speak, really helps in the long run. As many of those as we can. You know, the offense picked them up today, and we knew they were going to break out at some point, and they did yesterday, it felt like, and then today was a good carryover from yesterday.
2: All right, thanks, Skip.
3: Thank you.
1: We take a look at the Rangers standings, back to 500 at 66-66, which in this wacky 2026 season is good enough for first place of the AL West. The Astros off tonight, so the Rangers gain a half a game. The Astros begin a week-long Big Apple road trip with the Yankees and Mets. The first three against the Yankees starting tomorrow night. The Mariners currently playing the Phillies. For the Rangers right now in first place of the AL West. Statcast 3D powered by Google Cloud. We take a look at this Jake Berger home run to straightaway center field. That one, really impressive. You talked about it, right? I mean, to dead center, he knew it was gone. 412 feet. He loves hitting here. As a Ranger, he's got now five extra base hits in four games at Rate Field. But if you include his time as a member of the White Sox, that OPS around 1,000 in this ballpark. He's got two more here, including one tomorrow against the lefty, Anthony Kay. And Jake's been so good against lefties this year. But nice to see Jake get the bat going. Next up, maybe Jock. Jock got to enjoy some of the game after his sixth career ejection in the clubhouse. But I don't know if he'll be in the lineup tomorrow against Anthony Kay. But, you know, he did such a good job of carrying this lineup for a period of time. Now it's other guys who are taking the baton.
4: Yeah, and it's, like Skip says, collective effort. And I think maybe we should, as a broadcast team, probably pick Jake tomorrow for the home run guy. But I think there's a little bit of a kind of double standard where you say, hey, we had such a good offensive performance, it kind of took their offense out of the game. You know, they were on defense for so long, and they had to focus on that for so long on the defensive side. Sometimes, you know, you don't want to let that affect you, but as the game goes on, when you're losing that time of possession battle, sometimes that takes you out of your focus offensively, right? Just such a long game to focus defensively, and the bat quality is so good on our end. Kind of took them out of their offensive rhythm a little bit too, I thought.
1: Yep, absolutely. The Rangers really an impressive job offensively, just wearing down the White Sox en route to an 11-2 win. Is that going to be our Whataburger What a Play? Brandon Nimmo's home run robbery? I think so. We'll make it official when we come back. Rangers over the White Sox 11-2.
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1: Taking the first game of a three-game series, Rangers in first place, half game up on the Astros. Brandon Nimmo, part of it with some great defense. Our Whataburger, What a Play. First inning. You never know how the game can turn in the first inning. Rangers up two. Andrew Benintendi hits one going over the wall, but Brandon Nimmo brings it back. And then a little ground pound. Thankfully, he stopped short of the warning track, protecting that right hand. But Brandon Nimmo, a few different looks and a great play. I think it's the second time he's taken a home run away this year. I remember one against the Astros in Houston earlier this season. Maybe there's been another, but this one coming in mid-August against the AL Central leading White Sox. Really good offensive team that Brandon Nimmo and Kamar Rocker stymieing them tonight. Tomorrow, it's Jacob deGrom coming off his great outing against the Nationals, in which he had his third double-digit strikeout performance of the season. And also, by the way, in case you didn't hear, reached 2,000 strikeouts, second fastest ever to do that. Fastest righty is going up against the lefty, Anthony Kay. Nick, great way for the Rangers to start the series. No two ways about it.
4: No, I love watching Brandon's reaction right there. It's so exciting. Like, he's such a gamer. Every day he comes with that energy, and he wants to win. And that's all you can ask for a teammate. The guy goes out there, puts in the line, and what a great way to start the series.
1: Yeah, absolutely. The Rangers have the chance to win a series against the White Sox with their ace, Jacob DeGrom, going tomorrow. High fives, fist bumps, hugs all around for the Rangers. That's a first-place team at 66-66, half game up on the Astros. They beat the White Sox 11-2 in the first of a three-game series from Wrigley Field. We'll talk to you tomorrow from the Windy City.
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0: Yeah, it's good. I think I'm getting a sunburn. I do like the vitamin D, though.
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2: Here's your KSST KRVA FM weather. About 106 for the rest of today. An extreme heat warning in effect. We will have some sunshine with a few clouds and a very slight chance of a little bit of light rain and breezy. Overnight clearing up down to 80, sunny and hot again on Tuesday. We'll be hitting about 105 and windy. 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
7: With an Ag Minute, I'm Chelsea Wade. The number of cattle in large U.S. feedlots was up last month while placements dropped.
8: USDA livestock analyst Anthony Fisher provides the latest.
9: First, the number of cattle on feed in U.S. feedlots of 1,000 head or greater was just over 11.1 million head, which was nearly 200,000 head above August 2025. During July, producers placed about 1.4 million head of cattle on feed, which was about 11% below a year earlier. During July, feedlots marketed over 1.6 million head. Despite marketings coming in right around expectations, placements into feedlots were lower than expected. And they were actually the lowest number for the month of July in the data series going back to 1996. The lower placements appear to be the result of a reduced supply of cattle outside feedlots and a lower calf crop in 2025 and 2026.
8: I'm Rod Bain reporting for the U.S. Department of Agriculture in Washington, D.C.
7: And this has been an Ag Minute. I'm Chelsea Wade, TSA News.
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2: The Sulphur Springs Lady Cats volleyball team beat Farmersville 2-1 in the Lady Farmers tournament on Saturday, fell to Caddo Mills 2-1, and lost to Springtown 2-0. The Lady Cats are 13-5 for the season and play at Kenton Tuesday night. Third-year quarterback Joe Milton threw 2 touchdown passes and ran for a score in a second straight impressive preseason effort, sparking the Cowboys to a 34-13 victory over the Arizona Cardinals on Saturday night. Milton finished 9 of 13 passing for 176 yards. He tossed an 8-yard pass to running back Malik Davis in the first quarter to give the Cowboys the lead and connected on a 53-yard touchdown pass later to Jonathan Mingo. Milton connected on a 70-yard strike to Camden Brown that set up Milton's 1-yard touchdown run a play later. Milton is battling with former Redskins and Eagles quarterback Sam Howell for the number 2 position behind Dak Prescott. Howell completed 7 of 10 passes for 65 yards in the second half, but also threw an interception in the end zone. Jaden Blue ran for 75 yards on 15 carries. The Cowboys' third and final preseason game is at home against the New Orleans Saints at 7:30 Friday night. 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
1: Here's your KSST KRVA FM weather, staying very hot for the next few days with a big high pressure system overhead, little breezy overnight, clear, and our low near 80. Cloudy in the morning on Tuesday, but we get sunshine back in the afternoon, going to about 105. We'll stay near 100 with sunshine on Wednesday and Thursday. I'm meteorologist Steve Hamilton on KSST and KRVA FM.
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1: Here's your KSST KRVA FM weather, staying very hot for the next few days with a big high pressure system overhead, little breezy overnight, clear, and our low near 80. Cloudy in the morning on Tuesday, but we get sunshine back in the afternoon, going to about 105. We'll stay near 100 with sunshine on Wednesday and Thursday. I'm meteorologist Steve Hamilton on KSST and KRVA-FM.
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9: In a major effort to bolster power reliability and meet energy demand, electric transmission operator AEP Texas has closed on a federal loan package worth up to $3.26 billion from the U.S. Department of Energy. The financing will support approximately 100 high-voltage infrastructure projects across the state. Under the planned upgrades, utility crews will rebuild or construct roughly 2,800 miles of transmission lines across South and West Texas. The investments will double the power carrying capacity of upgraded regional corridors. The multi-billion dollar push addresses two pressing pressure points on the state's energy network: seasonal load spikes and industrial expansion. Demands across AEP Texas territory has risen due to expanding oil and gas operations in the Permian Basin, alongside a surge of energy intensive AI data centers and manufacturing facilities. The utility reports it already has signed agreements supporting up to 41 gigawatts of potential new load additions through 2030, strengthening grid resiliency against extreme weather. Federal regulators estimate the low-cost financing with lower borrowing overhead, generating approximately $685 million in electricity cost savings for more than 1 million Texas customers in the next 30 years.
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1: Here's your KSST KRVA FM weather, staying very hot for the next few days with a big high pressure system overhead, little breezy overnight, clear, and our low near 80. Cloudy in the morning on Tuesday, but we get sunshine back in the afternoon, going to about 105. We'll stay near 100 with sunshine on Wednesday and Thursday. I'm meteorologist Steve Hamilton on KSST and KRVA FM.
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8: 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A growing wave of targeted vandalism, theft, and community pushback is forcing police departments and the surveillance technology giant to adapt. Law enforcement agencies are increasingly deploying armored housings, anti-climb features, and reinforced mounting poles to protect the devices. In some locations, local departments are moving cameras higher or blending them into public infrastructure, essentially hiding them in plain sight to deter anti-surveillance actions. The financial burden of maintaining these camera networks followed a mix of local tax dollars and private corporate insurance-style programs. Municipalities and local police departments pay for the cameras primarily through annual software subscriptions and hardware leasing fees, often ranging from $2,500 to $3,000 per camera per year. 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To mitigate unexpected budget hits for cities, Flock Safety introduced an annual camera protection plan add-on. Under this model, departments pay a predictable yearly subscription fee that covers repair or replacement costs for damaged or vandalized units at no extra charge, shifting the financial risk back onto the company.
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1: Here's your KSST KRVA FM weather, staying very hot for the next few days with a big high pressure system overhead, little breezy overnight, clear and our low near 80. Cloudy in the morning on Tuesday, but we get sunshine back in the afternoon, going to about 105. We'll stay near 100 with sunshine on Wednesday and Thursday. I'm meteorologist Steve Hamilton on KSST and KRVA FM.
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11: Lieutenant Governor Dan Patrick announced a new legislative proposal targeting public school districts that permit materials deemed, quote, vulgar, end quote, or sexually explicit on library shelves. Under the proposed plan, school districts found carrying non-compliant books would face direct penalties through the state's A through F accountability rating system, potentially seeing their official performance grade dropped by a full letter. The measure seeks to connect library content directly to district performance metrics, which are overseen by the Texas Education Agency and used to evaluate academic performance, institutional oversight, and state intervention triggers. Districts harboring restricted titles risk dropping an entire grade, that is, an A rating reduced to a B. Lower accountability ratings increase the risk of state sanctions or eventual administrative intervention for underperforming schools. The framework aims to compel local school boards to strictly enforce existing state guidelines regarding content selection. With Lieutenant Governor Patrick presiding over the state Senate, the proposal is expected to be prioritized as a marquee legislative agenda item in the upcoming session. If passed, the TEA would be tasked with establishing clear compliance audits to determine how library catalogs directly favor into district report cards.
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1: Here's your KSST KRVA FM weather, staying very hot for the next few days with a big high pressure system overhead, little breezy overnight, clear, and our low near 80. Cloudy in the morning on Tuesday, but we get sunshine back in the afternoon, going to about 105. We'll stay near 100 with sunshine on Wednesday and Thursday. I'm meteorologist Steve Hamilton on KSST and KRVA FM.
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1: 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We were both too tired to sleep, so we took turns of staring

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2: So early.
1: Yes, it is. Pour yourself a cup of coffee, go out and gather those eggs, and

0: H2A wage rates. I'm Jessica Dolmel with the Washington Ag Watch on the Texas Farm Bureau Radio Network. Farmers in Texas and across the nation will have to pay more per hour for H2A workers this year. The Department of Labor recently released its new adverse effect wage rates. That is the minimum mandatory wage rate that H2A workers must be paid by their employers. For more on this, we're joined today by John Walt Boatwright, Director of Government Affairs for the American Farm Bureau Federation.
1: It looks like there's going to be an average increase across the country of a little over 3%. But because of the new methodology, we have these wage rates by state as opposed to by region. We've seen some pretty significant volatility, as much as 20% increases in some states. That is not altogether unexpected. We knew that there was going to be some volatility in place, which is why we've long advocated not only for changes in this methodology, much of which we support, but we also support some safeguards in place to limit that volatility to improve certainty for both farmers and their employees.
0: Under the DOL's interim final rule, the department assigns each state an AEWR for two occupational skill levels. Skill level 1 corresponds to those employees conducting entry-level farm labor duties. Skill level 2 corresponds to more experienced work or supervisory adjacent roles. The wage rate for skill level 1 employees in Texas for 2026-2027 is now $10.40 an hour, up 4.3% from 2025-2026. The wage rate for skill level 2 employees in Texas is now $14.37. We'll have more on that in our next episode. For the Texas Farm Bureau Radio Network, I'm Jessica Domel.
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5: 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Director Tim Burton is celebrating a birthday, and Bruce Springsteen's Born to Run album was released on this day in 1975. There is an answer to the question, what's the best time of year to plant a tree? 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For most of the U.S., that's late summer or early fall. In colder climates, though, the optimal time may be early spring after the ground thaws. And in the Deep South, wait until cooler weather is firmly established in the autumn. That is the Old Farmer's Almanac Radio Report. Get more planting tips at almanac.com.
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0: Welcome to Texas in the Morning. Coming up, the rise of data centers is throwing a wrench in the state's long-term water plan.
1: I'm Chris Fox. Governor Abbott continues to refuse extradition of an ICE agent facing felony assault charges in Minnesota.
2: Lots of heat warnings and heat advisories across the state, but a few lucky ones have rain in the forecast over the next few days. I'm meteorologist Dan Brunoff. Your forecast coming up.
0: Later, Mike Rogers has the other side of the news. Gavin Moritz is at the TSN Sports Desk. Good Tuesday morning. I'm Kristen Yates. Leading our news this morning, a massive wildfire is blazing about an hour west of Fort Worth across Palo Pinto County. It has gone from a few hundred acres to 25,000 acres overnight.
3: The Ross Fire has already charred nearly 40 square miles of Palo Pinto County.
4: Grass fire on Highway 180, 2 miles west of Palo Pinto. Crews checked en route and got on location in 5 minutes.
3: Emergency Services District 1 Fire Chief Danny Watkins says that fire went from nothing to a full 5-alarm response in about an hour. And it's just kept going and growing since. Several communities are highly affected by smoke, roadblocks, and precautionary warnings. Watkins says firefighters are also working furiously to protect homes and other structures. Kurt Lewis, TSN News.
0: With another day of near record-breaking heat, a reminder to keep an eye on the pets.
5: Haley Benson is a vet tech at Airport Freeway Animal ER. She says as the temperature goes up, so do the number of dogs and cats they're seeing in their ULIS emergency room. She says even for dogs used to living outside, you'll want to make sure you provide them some shade.
6: But not necessarily something that's too stuffy to where it'll like trap in the heat. Make sure they have constant water, and ideally if they have to be outside, an area where they can't run around too much, because, you know, a lot of times they'll start running around. You know, the dogs in the moment, they don't realize what's happening until, you know, it's kind of too late.
5: The other thing she's seen recently is dogs coming in with burns on their paw pads. She says, think about it before you walk your dog on the hot pavement. Russell Scott, TSN News.
0: The rise of data centers is throwing a wrench into Texas's long-term water plan.
7: Currently, the long-term water plan suggests that communities will need to spend a whopping $174 billion over the next 50 years to avert a crisis. But at a meeting this week, it was revealed that the rapid rise in data centers were not part of this plan.
8: We have already started looking at how we're going to project for data centers.
7: Matt Nelson with the Texas Water Development Board says that includes working with energy regulators to figure out where these warehouses full of computers are coming. And he's confident that the developers will be more transparent in the future. In San Antonio, Michael Board, TSN News.
0: Lawyers for the state of Minnesota will be in Brownsville today fighting Governor Greg Abbott for the extradition of an ICE agent who faces 4 counts of felony assault after shooting his gun through the front door of a Minneapolis house back in January.
1: Governor Abbott's argument against extradition is that accused ICE agent Christian Castro doesn't qualify because he didn't flee to Texas. He was ordered to return by Homeland Security and that he was arrested in late May. Very different from last week when Abbott said he demanded Minnesota repays the U.S. for federal fraud committed in their state.
9: Well, first of all, I don't trust Tim Walz on anything, let alone something like this.
1: Minnesota Governor Tim Walz filed the suit to prevent Texas from releasing Castro on Thursday. They fear he's a flight risk. In Austin, Chris Fox, TSN News.
0: A petition is filed with a federal appeals court to reconsider the Texas DREAM Act, which allowed non-citizen students to access in-state tuition.
10: In June of last year, the Department of Justice sued Texas to block it, and hours later, Texas Attorney General Ken Paxton agreed with the DOJ, circumventing the state legislature. Later, a 3-judge panel of the U.S. Fifth Circuit Court of Appeals sided with Paxton. The Texas Civil Rights Project, one of several groups asking for the full court to hear the case on behalf of a student who was attending Austin Community College. Their attorney, Danny Woodward, says the young man had to scramble when his tuition soared.
11: That happened to students across Texas, tens of thousands of them. They just suddenly were enrolled in school. Some of them were seniors that I talked to, getting ready to graduate, and suddenly they no longer had access to in-state tuition, and a lot of them actually had to drop out.
10: Barbara Schwartz, TSN News.
0: A Tarrant County auction house made history last weekend when Clyde Barrow's favorite shotgun and a German Panzer tank both went up for sale.
12: Someone paid $1 million for the shotgun that Clyde Barrow used to kill two young Texas Highway Patrol officers on Dove Road in 1934. Joel Colander of Rock Island Auction Company in Bedford says that winning bid set a new world record price for a collectible shotgun at auction. He says someone else also paid $1 million for a World War II German Panzer.

0: 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That display shows any audio settings you want if you're shooting videos. 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I'm David Rankin, TSN News.
1: Still to come.
2: Heat advisories, heat warnings, critical grass fire danger, and some of you may see some rain through the rest of the week. I'm meteorologist Sam Bruno. Weather's next.
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1: 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It's time now for a look at today's weather. Here's TSN Chief Meteorologist Dan Brunoff.
2: Well, thank you so much. Good morning, everyone. It's been blazing hot here across the Lone Star State here for the past few weeks, and it's got some record highs in Dallas-Fort Worth yesterday at 109 degrees. It was right around there towards Abilene and up towards Wichita Falls. And today, no changes. We do have those heat advisories in effect for the upper, we'll say the upper Texas coast, stretching into East Texas and the Ark-La-Tex, Central Texas from Austin to San Antonio up to College Station, and also off to the west of Highway 281 out towards Abilene and up towards Post and Vernon and Childress and westward towards the Midland-Odessa area and the Big Bend region around Fort Stockton in Alpine. Heat index values will reach up above 105. We do have heat warnings continuing for the Red River Valley from Wichita Falls all the way towards Paris, and that does include the Dallas-Fort Worth area, from Jacksboro over towards the Waco area in Palestine. And a big fire, the Ross Fire, continues to burn here this morning through the afternoon hours. It's started in Palo Pinto County and has now spread into Jack County. Last check at 8 o'clock this morning, 44,000 acres have burned. Wow. So, again, we do have burn bans out there, critical grass fire danger across much of the state due to the lack of rainfall, very warm temperatures, low humidity, and gusty winds from the south 20 to 25. Please be weather aware for the grass fire. All right, so let's talk storm chances here real quick. We do have the chance for scattered showers and storms during the late morning hours in East Texas. And then later on this afternoon and evening, a complex will work its way out of eastern New Mexico and head into the Texas Panhandle. Good news. You need some rain up there. This area of storms will weaken as it heads towards the Big Country and Red River Valley overnight tonight. And then we'll see a few more scattered storms regenerate across East Texas tomorrow afternoon and evening. And also a cold front will be moving through the I-20 corridor by then. Some great news. It will cool temperatures down here for the end of the week for the northern half of the state. Another area of storms will come into the Texas Panhandle

0: of Thursday morning into the afternoon hours, and we'll keep some scattered showers and storms in the forecast for the parts of the Panhandle and South Plains as we work our way into Friday before the rainfall chances shut off. Some scattered showers and storms return to the forecast across the Texas coast Friday through the weekend. Temps will mainly be at or above 100 in the northern two-thirds of the state today and tomorrow, and you'll cool off a little bit into the weekend. I'm meteorologist Dan Brunoff in the TSN Forecast Center.
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9: I'm Gavin Moritz with your Texas in the Morning Sports Report. The Houston Astros announced they had parted ways with general manager Dana Brown Monday morning after a late season skid. 95.7 The Fan's John P. Lopez called for a rebuild in the Space City.
10: You easily could see this coming. I think it's very PR-y with this coming off this series. And of course, the Astros, they refuse. Here's the other thing.
11: Yeah.
10: They refuse to admit, and maybe they will now, they need to rebuild. They need to get rid of some players that maybe we don't want them to get rid of. Not Yordan. And they need to start rebuilding. Will they ever? That's what I want to hear from Jim Crane. Will they ever admit maybe we need to take a step back?
9: The Astros will retain manager Joe Espada for the duration of 2026, but are not expected to keep Espada beyond the season. While the Astros are still in AOS contention, Houston sits at 65 and 66 ahead of a date with the Yankees at 7:05 tonight. Ahead of the Cowboys' third and final preseason game this weekend, several fringe roster players are fighting for a spot on the final 53. From a backup quarterback competition between Joe Milton and Sam Howell, to multiple wide receiver spots up for grabs between Camden Brown, Jonathan Mingo, and more, plenty of NFL futures will be decided. Head coach Brian Schottenheimer spoke on the bubble players on Monday.
12: Yeah, I mean, we're a long way from done. Yeah, I told the guys this morning when we talked to them, you know, we're still in training camp mode. And, you know, we look forward to these next 2 days practicing in front of fans and here at the Star. And there's a lot of tight battles, if you will, for certain spots. And you guys get it. You know, it's a very competitive roster and 53 guys and the practice squad. So they need to maximize, and they will, these opportunities along with the game on Friday night.
9: The Cowboys wrap up the preseason Friday night at 7 in New Orleans against the Saints. The Texas Rangers were in action last night, taking down the White Sox 11-2. With multiple Rangers taking part in the slugfest, Wyatt Langford's two-run homer in the ninth gave Texas its highest single-game run total of 2026.
13: And technically that hometown, Naperville, Illinois. Here's Langford, and he lifts one high into the air, deep left. And Tanachi going back. He's at the wall, and it is gone. Another rainbow home run for the Rangers for Wyatt, his 15th of the season. It comes with Lopez on board, and the Rangers are up now 11-2.
9: Texas is now in first place in the AL West. The Rangers are back in action tonight against the White Sox, with Jacob deGrom scheduled to appear on the bump for Texas. First pitch is slated for 6:40, coverage on the Rangers Sports Network. I'm Gavin Moritz with your Texas in the Morning Sports Report.
1: Up next,
11: a yarn-covered bridge. Not what you'd expect in a tough city like Pittsburgh.
14: It unifies communities because we have more than 90% of Pittsburgh neighborhoods represented.
11: I'm Mike Rogers. The story's coming up on the other side of the news.
1: As Texas in the Morning continues.
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1: And now, TSN's Mike Rogers with the other side of the news.
11: It's been a busy summer for knitters in western Pennsylvania. Members of the Fiber Arts Guild of Pittsburgh constructing the world's largest yarn bomb. They may have heard of these in other cities, where they'll knit coverings for lampposts, street signs, even trees. But in this case, it's a bridge. Andy Warhol Bridge over the Monongahela River.
14: Well, we aren't the first, but we're the biggest.
11: I'd say so, with 580 hand-knitted panels covering that bridge from side to side. How big were the panels?
14: They were 34 by 72 inches, but there were a few trapezoids because towards either end of the bridge, it wasn't exactly a rectangle.
11: That's the president of the guild, Sherry Roberts.
14: It's fastened through a lot of stitching around all of the poles. We wanted to make sure that nothing would fall into the roadway or into the river.
11: In terms of content, meanwhile, the rules were simple. You were allowed to use any colors you wanted and any designs, with a few exceptions.
14: We disallowed religious, political, cultural, country symbols.
11: Because any of that, she says, would defeat the purpose of this whole project.
14: It unifies communities because we have more than 90% of Pittsburgh neighborhoods represented.
20: Cross over the bridge!
11: On a personal level.
14: I met neighbors I had never known because we had neighborhood knit and crochet ins every week.
11: And now that it's finished, well, that old bridge is going to be nice and warm this winter in its coat of many blankets.
14: Each one is like a personal expression saying, look at me, I'm here, but look at us, we're all here together.
11: And I'm Mike Rogers with the other side of the news on TSN.
20: Brother, cross over the bridge.
1: Making news beyond the Lone Star State, Canada set to announce retaliatory tariffs against the U.S. today after relations deteriorated sharply to begin the week. A 50% tariffs on Canadian goods have taken effect. Canada has threatened the same. The Hawk Fire in Nevada now burning across more than 15,000 acres. The National Guard has been deployed. The U.S. Supreme Court backs new U.S. Postal Service regulations on mail-in voting. The Trump administration says the new rules will make mail-by-voting more secure, but critics say there's no evidence of widespread voter fraud in U.S. elections. San Francisco 49ers owner Jed York was arrested over the weekend at a trailer park in Ohio, initially charged with engaging in prostitution. And Warner Brothers threatens legal action against bloggers who correctly guessed plot details of the new HBO show Lanterns. This is Texas in the Morning. I'm Kristen Yates, TSN News.
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0: Lots of heat warnings and heat advisories across the state, but a few lucky ones have rain in the forecast over the next few days. I'm meteorologist Dan Brunoff. Your forecast coming up.
1: We also have a complete market recap coming up. A wildfire is racing through Palo Pinto County, and it's showing no signs of slowing.
25: This is a bad one. The Ross Fire has already chewed through 25,000 acres.
26: Crews checked en route and got on location in 5 minutes. They were met with a heavy fuel load, fast-moving fire. They were forced to operate in a defensive mode just because of the weather conditions and the fuel load.
25: From Palo Pinto County's ESD number one, Fire Chief Danny Watkins says this monster took only an hour to go from a spark to a full five-alarm blaze, and even after all-night battles, it's still only about 5% contained. Kurt Lewis, TSN News.
1: There's a new twist in the state's water plans.
27: Currently, the long-term water plan suggests that communities will need to spend a whopping $174 billion over the next 50 years to avert a crisis. But at a meeting this week, it was revealed that the rapid rise in data centers were not part of this plan.
28: We have already started looking at how we're going to project for data centers.
27: Matt Nelson with the Texas Water Development Board says that includes working with energy regulators to figure out where these warehouses full of computers are coming. And he's confident that the developers will be more transparent in the future. temperature. In San Antonio, Michael Board, TSN News.
1: The Ag Secretary provided updates on New World screwworm eradication and the reopening of ports of entry for Mexican live cattle imports.
2: We're now down to 2 active cases. We are reopening the Douglas port in Arizona. We announced that about 30 days ago. We feel and believe, based on science and data, that we have taken every step to protect the American herd and the American consumer.
3: Agriculture Secretary Brooke Rollins, speaking with reporters, says there will be a slow reopening of ports of entry for Mexican live cattle.
2: Today will be Douglas, Arizona. We have our team there. In 30 days, we'll open up one of the New Mexico ports, and then 30 days after that, the third New Mexico port. We don't plan to open any Texas ports anytime soon, just because that is where the real activity is.
3: I'm Rod Bain reporting for the U.S. Department of Agriculture in Washington, D.C.
1: Meanwhile, Texas is adding new requirements for Mexican cattle entering the state as New World screwworm continues to spread in Mexico. The Texas Animal Health Commission says the rules apply to cattle of Mexican origin entering the U.S. through a port outside of Texas on or after August 24th yesterday and later moved into the state. The requirements apply whether cattle are shipped directly to Texas or held in another state before arriving. Mexican origin cattle must meet existing Texas import requirements and have official radio frequency identification tags. They must also be accompanied by an electronic certificate of veterinary inspection. An entry permit must also be obtained before the animals can enter the Lone Star State. TAHC says the additional safeguards are intended to protect animal health while allowing cattle to move safely into the state as NWS continues expanding. The order took effect immediately and will remain in place until it is modified. Texas farmers are making progress toward harvest, but the latest USDA numbers show several key crops struggling with poor conditions. Texas cotton remains one of the biggest concerns. USDA says only 19% of the crop is rated good to excellent. 44% is poor or very poor. About 73% of the crop is setting bolls, 6 points behind the 5-year average, while 20% has bolls opening. Sorghum harvest continues to move forward, reaching 55% complete, up from 40% a week earlier, but slightly behind the 5-year average of 58%. 70% of the Texas crop is mature. Conditions remain mixed. About a quarter rated good to excellent, 29% poor to very poor. Texas corn is also nearing the finish line. 91% has reached the dough stage. 80% is dented. 65% is mature. But only 36% of the crop is rated good to excellent, compared with 33% rated poor or very poor. Rice harvest is running slightly ahead of normal, with 69% of the crop harvested compared with a 5-year average of 66%. 52% of the remaining crop is rated good, 47% is fair. Pasture and range conditions remain especially difficult. Half of the Texas acreage is now rated poor or very poor, while just 16% is good to excellent. CME Group has launched a new sorghum basis futures contract, but the National Sorghum Producers is asking federal regulators to take a closer look at its design. Trading began yesterterday on the Chicago Board of Trade. The 5,000 bushel contract is priced as the difference between sorghum and corn futures, giving farmers and grain buyers a way to manage changes in the spread between the two commodities. Sorghum and corn prices often move together, but export demand, regional supplies, and geopolitical events can cause the relationship to shift significantly. CME tells DTN the basis contract is designed to help market participants manage risk without taking on broader corn price exposure. National Sorghum Producers say it supports the concept of a sorghum futures contract, but has concerns about the proposed delivery territory. The group says the delivery map represents only about 19% of U.S. sorghum acreage and excludes major production and marketing regions, including Western Kansas, Texas, the High Plains, and Gulf Coast. The contract uses elevators in Kansas for physical delivery with locations including Kansas City, Hutchinson, Salina, Abilene, and Wichita. NSP Chair Amy France says a properly designed contract could benefit producers, but the organization wants additional review to ensure the contract accurately represents the physical sorghum market. Previous attempts to establish sorghum futures failed to gain enough liquidity, including a Kansas City contract that was ultimately delisted in 1999. CME says the new approach differs by focusing specifically on the sorghum to corn price spread. Still to come, more ag news, Chief Meteorologist Dan Brunoff's weather and the markets as the Lone Star Farm and Ranch report continues. This is TSN News.
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1: And welcome back to the Lone Star Farm and Ranch Report. Canada will announce retaliatory tariffs against the U.S. today after relations deteriorated sharply yesterday. President Trump told Canadian leaders to fall in line or face consequences far worse than existing tariffs, while Prime Minister Mark Carney accused Washington of trying to subordinate Canada. U.S. farm exports face possible retaliatory tariffs after the two nations collapsed in their agreements, triggering 50% U.S. duties on many Canadian exports. Canadian dairy, honey, sugar, soy proteins, farm inputs, and equipment will now face higher U.S. tariffs. U.S. Trade Ambassador Jamison Greer told MSNBC.
29: The Canadians over a year ago, they prohibited the sale of American wine and spirits in their stores. They put limits on how many autos could go into Canada. And even before that, they restricted the sale of U.S. dairy into Canada.
1: Prime Minister Carney vowed dollar-for-dollar retaliation, accusing the U.S. of moving the goalpost.
30: In recent days, the United States proposed new terms that were uneconomic, unfair, and undermined the net benefits for Canada and called into question the reliability of any deal.
1: But Greer says it was the Canadians who walked away.
29: We told the Canadians, here are some things where we think we can deliver you the best deal in the world. Well, you'll have preferential access over every other country into the United States, and you will be the most preferred partner. And they said, well, we actually need a better situation than that, and walked away.
1: Last-minute hitches include Canada's new demand for lower tariffs on heavy trucks. The 50% tariffs will likely be challenged in court. Meanwhile, two major U.S. dairy organizations are backing the Trump administration's latest trade action. The National Milk Producers Federation and U.S. Dairy Export Council say the new tariffs could help bring Canada back to the negotiating table over longstanding dairy market access concerns. USDEC President Krista Harden says Canada has had multiple opportunities to address practices the group considers unfair and meet its commitments under USMCA. NMPF President Greg Dowd says Canada's continued use of trade loopholes is hurting American dairy farmers and exporters. Under USMCA, Canada agreed to provide additional duty-free access for U.S. dairy products through tariff rate quotas. U.S. dairy groups say those quotas have routinely gone unfilled, and they also accuse Canada of sidestepping trade rules involving dairy protein exports. Speaking of USMCA, the
11: the Ag Coalition for the U.S.-Mexico-Canada Agreement, asking the Trump administration to exempt USMCA-covered products from new tariffs on Canadian goods. The 50% duties apply to roughly $20 billion in imports and took effect under Section 338 of the Tariff Act of 1930. U.S. and Canadian officials continue talks aimed at resolving these disputes. Coalition spokesperson Brian Goodman says the group supports efforts to address specific trade concerns, but wants both countries to reach a resolution quickly. The coalition says USMCA remains critical to American agriculture and should be renewed with targeted improvements. The group argues strengthening the agreement could help protect farmers from future trade disruptions while preserving reliable access to Canadian and Mexican markets. The Ag Coalition for USMCA represents stakeholders throughout the U.S. food and ag supply chain.
0: Heat advisories, heat warnings, critical grass fire danger, and some of you may see some rain through the rest of the week. I'm meteorologist Sam Brunoff. Weather's next.
11: As the Lone Star Farm and Ranch report continues, this is TSN News.
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0: And we're back with the weather on the Lone Star Farm and Ranch Report. Here's TSN Chief Meteorologist Dan Brunoff.
1: Well, thank you so much. Good morning, everyone. It's been blazing hot here across the Lone Star State here for the past few weeks. And it's got some record highs in Dallas-Fort Worth yesterday at 109 degrees. It was right around there towards Abilene and up towards Wichita Falls. And today, no changes. We do have those heat advisories in effect for the upper, we'll say the upper Texas coast stretching into East Texas and the Ark-La-Tex, Central Texas from Austin to San Antonio up to College Station, and also off to the west of Highway 281 out towards Abilene and up towards Post and Vernon and Childress and westward towards the Midland-Odessa area and the Big Bend region around Fort Stockton in Alpine. Heat index values will reach up above 105. We do have heat warnings continuing for the Red River Valley from Wichita Falls all the way towards Paris, and that does include the Dallas-Fort Worth area, from Jacksboro over towards the Waco area and Palestine. We do have burn bans out there, critical grass fire danger across much of the state due to the lack of rainfall, very warm temperatures, low humidity, and gusty winds from the south 20 to 25. Please be weather aware for the grass fire. All right, so let's talk storm chances here real quick. We do have the chance for scattered showers and storms during the late morning hours in East Texas. And then later on this afternoon and evening, a complex will work its way out of eastern New Mexico and head into the Texas Panhandle. Good news. You need some rain up there. This area of storms will weaken as it heads towards the Big Country and Red River Valley overnight tonight. And then we'll see a few more scattered storms regenerate across East Texas tomorrow afternoon and evening. And also a cold front will be moving through the I-20 corridor by then. Some great news. It will cool temperatures down here for the end of the week for the northern half of the state. Another area of storms will come into the Texas Panhandle Thursday morning into the afternoon hours, and we'll keep some scattered showers and storms in the forecast for the parts of the Panhandle and South Plains as we work our way into Friday before the rainfall chances shut off. Some scattered showers and storms return to the forecast across the Texas coast Friday through the weekend. Temps will mainly be at or above 100 in the northern two-thirds of the state today and tomorrow, and you'll cool off a little bit into the weekend. I'm meteorologist Dan Brunoff in the TSN Forecast Center.
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6: Here's your KSST KRVA FM weather, staying very hot for the next few days with a big high pressure system overhead, little breezy overnight, clear and our low near 80. Cloudy in the morning on Tuesday, but we get sunshine back in the afternoon, going to about 105. We'll stay near 100 with sunshine on Wednesday and Thursday. I'm meteorologist Steve Hamilton on KSST and KRVA-FM.
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0: It's market information on the Lone Star Farm and Ranch Report. No cash cattle trade developed throughout the day. New show lists for the week are lighter in Texas and Kansas, but slightly higher in Nebraska. Box beef prices closed mixed. Choice was steady at $385.69. Select was up $3.70 to $365.02 on 79 loads. Base grade spot cotton bids in Texas from $80.98 to higher grades of $87.98 on zero bales. The Cott Look A index was unchanged at 98.20. The AWP was a 69.62. Cattle traders are well aware of the fact that the border reopened to Mexican cattle imports, but the limited knowledge of what kind of cattle, how many cattle, and where those cattle would ultimately end.
8: TSN headlines. A dangerous, hot, and fast-moving wildfire is racing through Palo Pinto County. Several communities are highly affected by smoke, roadblocks, or precautionary warnings. A Texas court holds the first hearing related to a custody battle over a surrogate-born baby. The boy was born with a heart condition, and the surrogate traveled to Texas to give birth, despite the biological parents calling to terminate the pregnancy. The rise of data centers is putting a kink in Texas's long-term water plan. It was suggested that communities would need to spend $174 billion over the next 50 years, but a meeting this week revealed the data center growth was not part of that plan. Governor Abbott asking the Texas Department of Insurance to take action to make property and casualty insurance more affordable. Premiums have jumped nearly 80% in 6 years. And statewide gas prices currently average $3.62 for a gallon of regular, $5.25 for a gallon of diesel. With your Texas News headlines, I'm Kristen Yates.
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0: And 3/4. December Chicago wheat also up a quarter at 699.5. September Kansas City wheat down 5 3/4 at 750.5. December Kansas City wheat down 5 1/4 at 767.25. Oil fell after U.S. Treasury Secretary Scott Bessent announced what he called an unprecedented campaign to isolate Iran from the global economy. Brent fell 2.4% to settle at 92.17. West Texas Intermediate declined 2.4% to close at $85.05 a barrel. Stocks drifted to a mixed finish. The S&P 500 fell 22, the Dow rose 140, and the NASDAQ sank 200. With the Lone Star Farm and Ranch Report, I'm Chelsea Wade, TSN News.
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14: 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Hi, I'm Melinda Myers, horticulturist and gardening expert. Some of you may know it as Friendship Plant because it's easy to start new plants from cuttings to pass along to friends. Grow Moon Valley Pilea in an African violet or similar rich, well-drained potting mix. Water thoroughly when the top inch of soil is just starting to dry. Avoid overly dry or soggy soils that can result in leaf drop. Place it among your other houseplants or on a gravel tray to increase the humidity around this tropical beauty. Give it bright indirect light and a turn every so often to encourage even growth. Too much sun can scorch the leaves, while too little results in leggy plants. If the plant does become leggy with age, give it a pinch to promote more compact growth, and if it's too far gone, take cuttings and start a new plant. Check out our website for this and other gardening tips.

0: TSN News, I'm Kristen Yates. Our top story, a massive wildfire is blazing about an hour west of Fort Worth. It's gone from a few hundred acres to 25,000 acres overnight.
1: The Ross Fire has already charred nearly 40 square miles of Palo Pinto County.
2: Grass fire on Highway 180, 2 miles west of Palo Pinto. Crews checked en route and got on location in 5 minutes.
1: Emergency Services District 1 Fire Chief Danny Watkins says that fire went from nothing to a full 5-alarm response in about an hour, and it's just kept going and growing since. Several communities are highly affected by smoke, roadblocks, and precautionary warnings. Watkins says firefighters are also working furiously to protect homes and other structures. Kurt Lewis, TSN News.
0: With another day of near record-breaking heat, a reminder to keep an eye on the pets.
3: Haley Benson is a vet tech at Airport Freeway Animal ER. She says as the temperature goes up, so do the number of dogs and cats they're seeing in their ULIS emergency room. She says even for dogs used to living outside, you'll want to make sure you provide them some shade.
4: But not necessarily something that's too stuffy to where it'll like trap in the heat. Make sure they have constant water, and ideally if they have to be outside, an area where they can't run around too much, because you know a lot of times they'll start running around. You know, the dogs in the moment, they don't realize what's happening until, you know, it's kind of too late.
3: The other thing she's seen recently is dogs coming in with burns on their paw pads. She says, think about it before you walk your dog on the hot pavement. Russell Scott, TSN News.
0: The owner of Texas icon Buc-ee's is turning heads for saying that he favors expansion in conservative-led states.
5: I'm starting to realize life's too short to try to build in places that people don't appreciate what you're bringing.
0: Beaver Applin made the remarks at the opening of their first store in Arkansas. It's part of what he called strategic growth. Buc-ee's opened its first location in Ohio this year, where Republicans dominate. The company also plans new stores in Louisiana, Kansas, and Wisconsin by the end of next year. After seeing home insurance premiums jump nearly 80% over the past 6 years, Governor Abbott directed the Texas Department of Insurance to take action, putting consumers first. Abbott directed TDI Commissioner Amanda Crawford to require insurers to include a home's fortified roof status in their rate-setting calculation that is designed to be a cost saver. He also wants her to create an insurance fraud task force and to study the impact of inflated claims costs on the Texas commercial auto, personal auto, and homeowner insurance markets. This is TSN News.
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11: KSST has been reporting the news for Sulphur Springs and Hopkins County since 1947. We couldn't look to the future without remembering our past. These are the history and heritage files as compiled and presented by Bill Bradford prior to 2014.
12: These are the history and heritage files for the 25th day of August. Big day in Sulphur Springs in 1898. Brother Williams baptized 70 people. It was down on the spring lot. They dug an 8 by 12 foot hole, 4 feet deep, filled it with water from the waterworks. Out of respect for the event, every saloon in town closed. Most of the stores did too. In 1843, probably on this day, a first funeral of a first Hopkins County settler was held at what would later be called the McFall Graveyard near what's now Delta. He was William Wallace Hargrave. His parents and others moved into what would later become Hopkins County, probably the previous year, settling at Sulphur Bluff, the old bluff. First wedding was about 2 months later. This was about 2 years before a store was built down near the present site of the Sulphur Springs Municipal Building, and a town began to grow as settlers moved in. On this day in 1935, a Sunday, at least four beer joints opened up in Sulphur Springs when it was announced that Texas had voted to repeal prohibition the previous day. But Sulphur Springs didn't. Sheriff Clint Renault shut them down at 4 p.m. the following day. He also took their remaining beer. We understand business was real good. It was what was called 3-2 beer. Mild stuff. We don't really know what today's beer is. Wine and whiskey bottles say on the bottle. Beer bottles don't. On this day in 1956, Ralph Yarborough defeated Price Daniel in the race for the Democratic nomination for the U.S. Senate in the second primary. Hopkins County supported Yarborough. Popeye Jones got 59% of the runoff vote in the race for sheriff. On this day in 1959, Lawrence Bramlett was elected junior high school coach. On this day in 1966, Dennis Spellman assumed his duties as the new Sulphur Springs city manager. Charlie Jackson was mayor at the time. One of the things the state judges school districts on is their dropout rate. In 1985, Coach Don Poe observed that students involved in extracurricular activities just don't hardly ever drop out.
13: We also know that 94% of the dropouts are not involved in extracurricular activities. You know, we get up there in the morning and we see our band out there working out, our drill teams working out, the flag corps working out, the football team, the cheerleaders, all that. That means kids are giving a little bit extra effort of themselves.
12: That was the year a good man quit coaching and a good man took his place. Jim Russell, Steve Armstrong.
14: And basketball coach Jim Russell will be watching from the sideline. Steve Armstrong is also the kind of a guy you'd like for your kids to be learning
13: Steve's
14: from.
13: Steve's going to be a good hand for us because I've got a kid that's going to be playing for him. So I trust one too. Of course, Coach Russell, I just can't say enough about Jim Russell. He has been an excellent, excellent coach for us for the 6 years that I've been here, and I appreciate him so much. And our kids and our community have benefited because they've known him.
12: From the Heritage Files.
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16: Well, thanks for starting your day with KSST this morning. I'm John Mark Dempsey. It's Tuesday, August 25th. It says so right there on the calendar. Well, we might be getting a little break in the weather coming up here later this week. Nothing much to speak of, but significant. Today, again, a high near 103, but mostly cloudy early in the day, then gradually becoming sunny. And winds will be from the south and southwest. We will have gusts as high as 20 miles per hour, so that's helpful. Wednesday, mostly sunny and hot, high of 101, not quite so hot, and down to 75 on Wednesday night, And then Thursday, sunny and hot, high of 99, but winds from the northeast around 5 miles per hour, down to 73 on Thursday night. That's the night when the Sulphur Springs Wildcats will play the first game of the season at Mount Pleasant. You can hear it on KSST. Friday, sunny with a high near 98 degrees. So that's still hot, but it's not 105, 106. So a bit of a change coming up here midweek. Well, make it a good one, and thanks for sitting in with us on KSST.
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18: Before you bite into that jalapeno, Texas Ag Commissioner Sid Miller has an important reminder. 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
18: A salmonella outbreak linked to jalapenos is prompting a food safety reminder from Texas Ag Commissioner Sid Miller. He says consumers should always wash fresh produce, keep food preparation areas clean, and pay close attention to food safety alerts to help protect their families.
20: We love our jalapenos, especially here in Texas. We put them on everything, burgers, tacos, nachos, barbecue. 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You know, I'm really disappointed in the USDA. We've got these salmonella peppers. We've got the tainted lettuce getting through. Heck, we lost a whole shipment of Argentine beef got through, not inspected. So USDA's got some problems. Brooke Rollins needs to take a real hard look at her inspection program, because this is getting to be the norm instead of the exception. We can't have foreign beef coming in uninspected. We can't have contaminated lettuce getting distributed to our, you know, people, citizens of Texas and the U.S., and now jalapenos, you know, something else. So this should never enter our food supply. Under my watch, in the 12 years that I've been commissioner, we've never had one problem. We run the Food Safety Inspection Service, and we inspect all foods that are going to be eaten raw. And so far in 12 years, no problem. So we need to figure out what's going wrong, and we need to get this problem fixed. This is occurring way too often.
18: Next time on Shoot the Bull.
20: Good news for Amarillo, but to the detriment of those other two plants and possibly the third one.
18: I'm Chelsea Wade, TSN News.

0: American Cattle News. Well, the industry preparing to reopen the border for Mexican feeders. More after this.
1: Hi, I'm Debbie Childress, director of the Grayson County Alliance, a food pantry in rural Kentucky. Thanks to a local farmer, we recently received a $2,500 donation from America's Farmers Grow Communities, sponsored by the Monsanto Fund.

0: think it's going to be a relatively small number here over the next, well, through the month of September, likely October. By the end of the year, provided that we can get, you know, three ports open, and that's key time of year for imports anyway, kind of that October, November, December timeframe, we might be impressed, or we might be surprised with the amount of cattle that are coming later this fall and winter, but to be determined. You know, as we've seen with this screw worm issue, it wouldn't shock me if we stub our toe and, you know, something changes in the USDA plan. We don't know.
1: Ben Parks is also with Stone Axe.
2: I also think it'll be kind of curious to see what it does look like longer term, right? I mean, as this situation has been ongoing for the last 18 months, we've seen Mexico make strides to expand their domestic infrastructure, right? They've got more feeding capacity. They've got more slaughter capacity. And so I'll be curious that, you know, if, I mean, if you want to take the optimistic view and say that we do slowly rework all of this border back open, I'll be curious to see what it could, what it ultimately grows to. I think that Mexico is going to actually retain some more of these animals, feed them out, and process them. So I think it might just be more of a case of, in lieu of importing feeder cattle into the U.S., we're just going to import the boxes.
1: American Cattle News.

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1: It's Tuesday, August 25th, and we're all hanging out here on KSST this morning. I'm John Mark Dempsey. Glad to have you tuned in again to the proceedings. It's National Secondhand Wardrobe Day. Find steals in secondhand and consignment stores all day long on gently worn clothing for all ages. All of my clothes are secondhand, and I'm the only one who's worn them. I make them secondhand myself. Today's factoid: sleep literally cleans your brain. During slumber, more cerebrospinal fluid flushes through the brain to wash away harmful proteins and toxins that build up during the day. Birthdays. Born August 25th, 1529. Ivan the Terrible, the first Tsar of Russia. Born this day in 1919, the governor of Alabama and third-party presidential candidate George Wallace.
2: I admire your luck, Mr.
3: Bond. James Bond.
1: Born August 25th, 1930, Sean Connery, the first and greatest James Bond.
4: Well, my gosh, what can I say except this is the final answer heard all around the world? He's won $1 million!
1: Born this day in 1931, TV personality, star of Regis and Kathy Lee, and Regis and Kelly, and Who Wants to Be a Millionaire, Regis Philbin. This day in history, August 25th, 325. A lot to take in here. On this day, the Council of Nicaea, the first ecumenical council of the Christian Church called by Constantine I, the first Christian Roman Emperor, brought to an end the claims of Arianism, which rejected the Trinity, the Father, Son, and Holy Spirit. The Council of Nicaea concluded that God the Father was of equal status with God the Son and the Holy Spirit. Later came the Nicene Creed. I told you, a lot to take in. And our thought for the day is from Sean Connery, whose birthday was August 25th. He said, "I have always hated that damn James Bond. I'd like to kill him." Steady, Sean, steady. Well, you take it easy today and stay with us here on KSST.
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0: 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No let up on the heat for a while. We do have a very slight chance of a shower early today, but clearing up this afternoon, turning sunny. We're going to 105 and a little bit breezy. Overnight, some clouds and our low about 80, 102, and sunshine for Wednesday and Thursday. I'm meteorologist Steve Hamilton on KSST and KRVA FM.
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1: Texas Governor Greg Abbott taking aim at the insurance industry as he's issued a direct order to the Texas Department of Insurance targeting the state's skyrocketing property insurance rates. He's instructing regulators to implement consumer-first measures to lower costs for homeowners. The average homeowner's insurance premiums have surged 79% over the past 6 years. His new directive outlines several key policy shifts aimed at reducing premiums and eliminating administrative barriers for policyholders. Abbott wants insurance companies to honor fortified roof discounts, where your insurance company would have to factor in a fortified roof status into your rate calculation. That would reward homeowners who invest in severe weather-resistant roofing with lower premium rates. Abbott also barring insurance companies from refusing to write or renew residential policies based solely on the age of a home or its individual components, such as older roofs. State regulators also launching a dedicated task force to crack down on fraudulent claims, which officials cite as a major contributor to rising systemic costs. The Texas Department of Insurance also conducting a formal study analyzing how excessive, inflated, or unnecessary claims impact Texas's homeowners' personal auto and commercial auto insurance markets. Seems like the full weight of the governor's office through the Texas Department of Insurance trying to look out for the average Texas homeowner and what it pays in insurance. Looks like there'll be a strong dove population as hunters fly toward opening day, with Texas receiving significant rain in the spring. Remember that? That helped the previous year's healthy dove population, and the Texas Parks and Wildlife estimate that both mourning and white-winged doves are near record highs again. That's good news for hunters hitting the field September 1st. That will be a historic early opening date approved earlier this year. Dove season opening up statewide on the same day. Historically, the South Zone has been restricted by federal regulations from opening in early September due to long-standing concerns about the impacts of hunting on late nesting mourning doves. But Texas Park and Wildlife biologists have determined there's no longer a need to delay that opening date and worked with the U.S. Fish and Game to change federal regulations to allow the South Zone to mirror the opening day and daily bag limits that hunters are used to in the North and Central Zones. Those three zones still having different closing and reopening dates. You'll need to look for this story on my website at kssstradio.com to make sure you're headed the right direction on the right days for this year's dove season. You'll need to have a valid hunting license, a migratory game bird endorsement on that license, as well as a HIP certification. That's the Harvest Information Program. A couple of questions you'll have to answer when you buy that license. Anyone born after September 1st, 1971 must complete a hunter education course before hunting in Texas. You can find all the details of all these rules on this latest story on my website at kssstradio.com. Just look for the headline, Strong Dove Population Numbers Anticipated as Hunters Fly Toward Opening Day.
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1: In obituary news, Christopher Chris the Bear Shane Berry, born June 5th of 87, passed away August 18th at the age of 39. Funeral services for Christopher will be held at 11 a.m. Saturday, August 29th at the Cypress Baptist Center. Burial will follow at the Sulphur Springs Cemetery. Funeral service for Betty Jean Cottle will be held Wednesday, August 26th, 11 a.m. at First Baptist Church, Yantas. Visitation will be held at 10 a.m. prior to the service. Betty Jean passed away Friday, August 24th at Quitman Wellness and Rehab in Quitman, Texas. She was born December 1931 in Greenville to Venus Thurman and Mabel Glenn Alcorn. She married Lo E. Tommy Cottle on June 2nd, 49 in Yantas. He preceded her on December 19th, 91. Betty grew up surrounded by her family, faith, and music. Once Betty graduated from Yantas High in 49, she and Tommy got married. They moved to Commerce. Betty taught piano lessons while Tommy ran the local piano store. She later started college and received her Bachelor of Science in 63 and her Master of Education in 68 from East Texas State University. She served as a school counselor for many years at Greenville ISD before moving back to Yantas, where she retired. She stayed busy playing the piano for various groups and churches. Her favorite colors were pink and purple, and she loved to travel, and she never missed a beauty shop appointment with Roxy. Survived by her brother, Willie Frank Alcorn of Georgia, and many, many nieces and nephews. Preceded to death by her parents, Venus and Mabel, husband, Lo E. Tommy Cottle, brothers, W.D. Alcorn, Thurman Alcorn, Gilbert Alcorn, Jimmy Alcorn, Laney Alcorn, and many, many nephews. Richard Samuel Clover of Saltillo passed away August 18th. A memorial visitation will be held on Wednesday, August 26th from 6 to 8 p.m. at West Oaks. Richard Richie Samuel Clover lived his life centered around things that mattered most to him: faith, family, and a deep appreciation for hard work and the outdoors. He was a devoted Christian man, an exceptional husband, loving father and treasured son, a dependable brother, a loyal friend, a hard-working farmer, and a skilled outdoorsman. Richie's relationship with our Heavenly Father was an important foundation in his life. He approached his faith with discipline and purpose, striving to live with integrity and allow his beliefs to guide him the way he worked, loved, and cared for others. His faith was more than words. It could be seen in the way he lived his everyday life and in his devotion to his family. Whether he was hunting, laughing with his family, dancing with his daughters and wife in the kitchen, or sitting on the sidelines watching his children compete, Richie made those moments count. He is forever kept alive in every heartbeat of his loved ones' hearts. He leaves behind his beloved wife, Belia Clover, and their four wonderful children, Kimberly, Emma, Richie, Sam Jr., and Harper. He is survived by his parents, Richard Davis and Heidi Deanne Clover, siblings Sarah Joan and husband Brian, Haley McBride and her husband Dakota, Michael Clover and wife Samantha, and many adored nieces and nephews. Preceded in death by grandfathers Ted Littlefield and Papa Jack Cracker. Graveside service for Ron Hayes, age 81 of Yantas, will be held at 11:15 a.m. Tuesday, August 25th at Dallas-Fort Worth National Cemetery. Mr. Hayes passed away at Chris's mother, Frances Tyler, Thursday, August 13th. Celebration of life for Odell Benson Matthews Jr., a.k.a. Deuce, age 84, will be held Saturday, August 29th from 2 to 4 p.m. at West Oaks. Odell passed away Saturday, August 15th at Christus Hospital, Sulphur Springs, with his family. He was born February 13th, 42, to Odell Matthews Sr. and June Barrett of Sulphur Springs. Odell was a graduate of Sulphur Springs High, class of 1960. He played football, track, and baseball. He married Betty Jo Keene in Sulphur Springs,
9: December 5th, 1970. He worked for the H.D. Lee Company and retired from E-Systems L3 in 2008 after 22 years of employment as an airplane mechanic. He was an avid golfer, sports enthusiast, gun collector, and loved those Dallas Cowboys. He enjoyed spending time with his two children, four grandchildren, family, and friends. Survived by his ex-wife Betty of Dallas, son Brian Matthews of Forney, daughter Chandra Calvin D'Alessandro of Heath, brother Charles Matthew, brother Gary Matthews, sister Sandra Matthews Edwards, and husband all from Sulphur Springs, and many, many grandchildren. Preceded in death by his parents, Odell and June, brothers Pinky Matthew, Larry Matthew, and Bobby Matthews. Mary Jane Sherman, age 80 of Sulphur Springs, passed away Wednesday, July 29th, surrounded by loved ones. She was born October 5th, 45, to Charles Edward Brennan and Minnie Olive Brake Brennan in Urbana, Ohio. Mary loved to sew, crochet, enjoyed watching crime documentaries, and she was a devout Catholic and adored spending time with her family. Survived by her daughter, Amy Wilburn, and her husband, Chris of Sulphur Springs, brother Dennis Brenham of Las Vegas, Nevada, Patrick Brenham of Huber Heights, Ohio, sister Martha LeVon Bonnie Kearns and husband Richard of Urbana, Ohio, and Judith Ann Fitwater of Urbana, Ohio, sisters-in-law Janice Brenham of Michigan City, Indiana, and Roberta Bobby of Urbana, Ohio, as well as many nieces and nephews. Preceded in death by her parents, brothers Charles Edward Brennan Eddie Jr., John Daniel Brennan Sr., and Thomas Matthew Brennan. Brandy M. Trussell, age 48 of Sulphur Springs, passed away August 12th at Baylor in Dallas. She was born March 14, 1978 in Dallas to the late Jackie R. Trussell and Linda V. Trussell. She attended New Beginnings in Sulphur Springs. Preceded in death by her son David Winder Jr. in 2014. Her father, Jackie Trussell, in 2001. She is survived by her mother, Linda Trussell of Sulphur Springs, daughter Kimberly Kirk of Dallas, daughter Kristen Hill of Sulphur Springs, sister Tammy Trussell of Dallas, brother John Trussell of Flatonia, grandmother Gloria Lawrence of Sulphur Springs, grandson Ian Kirk of Dallas, Aunt Sandy and Mike Sellers, and many, many cousins. Funeral service will be Tuesday, August 25th, 11 a.m., in the Chapel of West Oaks. Visitation will begin at 10 a.m. Interment will follow in Gafford Chapel Cemetery. All right, in 3, 2, 1.
10: Oh, when was
9: what is
10: the
9: this?
10: Last time your car had a tune-up?
9: This was supposed to be an ad for Afternoon Drive. This is clearly a liner for a tune-up, car tune-up. I'm sorry. I can't work with these liners. Can you get Matt in here to check on these? Afternoon Drive, 4 to 6 p.m. right here on KSST, 1230 a.m. Taking a look at your community calendar. Mercy Me is Heritage Park's 50th year anniversary. They started in 1976. Can you believe it? There's free admission September 5th, starting at 10 a.m. and going till 3 p.m. You know where they're at. They're over at 416 North Jackson Street here in Sulphur Springs. They've got the historical buildings. There'll be music, storytelling, games, fishing, craft demos, animals, snack bar, bakery, ice cream, cash only on that. Step back in time and help celebrate 50 years. Soup Day is coming up. That's right. It's actually Hopkins County Stew Day, Friday at 11 a.m. this week. It's a special meal prepared by Deacons Ricky Godbolt and Aubrey Nash. Of course, it's happening at the Fellowship Hall over there at Morning Chapel Missionary Baptist Church. That's at 208 Fuller Street. Again, starts at 11 a.m. Everyone's welcome. Bring a friend or neighbor. Oh, look at this. Soup's coming up. That's right. It's Soup Day. It's each fourth Friday of the month. Each fourth Friday of the month. Okay, I got it. And this next one's coming up this Friday. If you want to attend, come over to the Fellowship Hall at the Morning Chapel Missionary Baptist Church. That's at 208 Fuller Street. They're going to be serving soup of some sort, stew of some sort. It's all going to be good because it's prepared by Ricky Godbolt and Aubrey Nash. Starting at 11 a.m. the fourth Friday of each month.
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12: Before you bite into that jalapeno, Texas Ag Commissioner Sid Miller has an important reminder. More in a moment. 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
12: A salmonella outbreak linked to jalapenos is prompting a food safety reminder from Texas Ag Commissioner Sid Miller. He says consumers should always wash fresh produce, keep food preparation areas clean, and pay close attention to food safety alerts to help protect their families.
14: We love our jalapenos, especially here in Texas. We put them on everything, burgers, tacos, nachos, barbecue. You know, it's kind of their own food group. 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You know, I'm really disappointed in the USDA. We've got these salmonella peppers. We've got the tainted lettuce getting through. Heck, we lost a whole shipment of Argentine beef got through it, not inspected. So USDA's got some problems. Brooke Rollins needs to take a real hard look at her inspection program, because this is getting to be the norm instead of the exception. We can't have foreign beef coming in uninspected. We can't have contaminated lettuce getting distributed to our, you know, people, citizens of Texas and the U.S., and now jalapenos, you know, something else. So this should never enter our food supply. Under my watch, in the 12 years that I've been commissioner, we've never had one problem. We run the Food Safety Inspection Service, and we inspect all foods that are going to be eaten raw. And so far in 12 years, no problem. So we need to figure out what's going wrong, and we need to get this problem fixed. This is occurring way too often.
12: Next time on Shoot the Bull.
14: Good news for Amarillo, but to the detriment of those other two plants and possibly the third one.
12: I'm Chelsea Wade, TSN News.
11: Now then.

0: It's the Agribusiness Report.
1: Over the past 20 years, no single lease type consistently outperformed the others. But depending on when you were in each lease, returns could differ by more than $100 per acre in a given year. Yes, $100 per acre in a given year. So the real question isn't which lease is best, it's which lease matches your risk tolerance.
0: Director for the Center for Commercial Agriculture at Purdue, Dr. Michael Langemeyer.
1: And we find that average net returns to land were surprisingly similar across all three lease types. But while the averages were similar, the year-to-year experience was very different. Fixed cash rent provided the most stability, while crop share and flexible cash rent were far more volatile, rising faster in strong markets, but also falling more sharply in years with weaker prices. That distinction is critical because it shows there is no single best lease in all environments, only trade-offs between stability and upside. The crop share lease highlights this trade-off clearly. From 2013 to 2019, crop share returns were on average about $70 per acre lower than fixed cash rent. But from 2020 to 2022, that relationship flipped, with crop share returns reaching as much as $74 per acre higher than fixed cash rent in some years. That kind of swing tells us something important. Crop share leases amplify market cycles. When commodity prices are strong, they can outperform fixed cash rent, but when margins are tight, they tend to lag. In other words, crop share is not a stable income strategy from a landlord perspective. It is a position that gains or losses and really is dictated by market volatility. The flexible cash rent lease behaves like a hybrid between fixed cash rent and crop share, capturing some upside in strong years while partially smoothing downside risk. For example, during the 2020 to 2022 period, flexible cash rent outperformed fixed cash rent by about $68, but in more recent, weaker periods, including 2023 through 2025, returns declined with this lease. Looking ahead to 2026, projections show no bonus payment, meaning returns move closer to fixed cash rent levels again. This tells us that flexible cash rent is not automatically an upside strategy. It depends heavily on whether revenue thresholds are met. This brings us to an important driver of flexible lease performance, bonus payments. Over the 2007 to 2026 period, bonus payments occurred in only 11 of the years, ranging from zero up to $127 per acre and averaging $35 per acre. Most of the gains from flexible cash rent came in short bursts during high revenue periods rather than consistent annual performance. That makes flexible leases highly dependent on timing and market conditions rather than steady year-to-year returns. So what does all this mean for landowners and operators? The key takeaway is that each lease structure is solving a different problem. Fixed cash rent provides stability and predictable income. Crop share provides upside potential, but also greater downside risks. Flexible cash rent attempts to balance the two, but only performs well when revenue conditions trigger bonus payments. In tighter margin environments, predictability often becomes more valuable than upside, which tends to make fixed cash rent more attractive from the landlord perspective. But in more volatile rising price environments, sharing risk through crop share or flexible leases can provide meaningful income opportunities. Looking ahead, current conditions suggest continued pressure from relatively high input costs and weaker crop price environments. That combination reduces the likelihood of large bonus payments in flexible leases and limits upside.
2: TSN News, I'm Kristen Yates. Our top story, the rise of data centers in Texas is throwing a wrench into the state's long-term water plan.
3: Currently, the long-term water plan suggests that communities will need to spend a whopping $174 billion over the next 50 years to avert a crisis. But at a meeting this week, it was revealed that the rapid rise in data centers were not part of this plan.
4: We have already started looking at how we're going to project for data centers.
3: Matt Nelson with the Texas Water Development Board says that includes working with energy regulators to figure out where these warehouses full of computers are coming. And he's confident that the developers will be more transparent in the future. In San Antonio, Michael Board, TSN News.
2: Lawyers for the state of Minnesota will be in Brownsville today fighting Governor Abbott for the extradition of an ICE agent who faces four counts of felony assault after shooting his gun through the front door of a Minneapolis home back in January.
5: Governor Abbott's argument against extradition is that accused ICE agent Christian Castro doesn't qualify because he didn't flee to Texas. He was ordered to return by Homeland Security and that he was arrested in late May. Very different from last week when Abbott said he demanded Minnesota repays the U.S. for federal fraud committed in their state.
6: Well, first of all, I don't trust Tim Walz. on anything, let alone something like this.
5: Minnesota Governor Tim Walz filed the suit to prevent Texas from releasing Castro on Thursday. They fear he's a flight risk. In Austin, Chris Fox, TSN News.
2: A petition is filed with a federal appeals court to reconsider the Texas DREAM Act, which allowed non-citizen students to access in-state tuition.
7: In June of last year, the Department of Justice sued Texas to block it, and hours later, Texas Attorney General Ken Paxton agreed with the DOJ, circumventing the state legislature. Later, a three-judge panel of the U.S. Fifth Circuit Court of Appeals sided with Paxton. The Texas Civil Rights Project, one of several groups asking for the full court to hear the case on behalf of a student who was attending Austin Community College. Their attorney, Danny Woodward, says the young man had to scramble when his tuition soared.
8: That happened to students across Texas, tens of thousands of them. They just suddenly were enrolled in school. Some of them were seniors that I talked to, getting ready to graduate, and suddenly they no longer had access to in-state tuition, and a lot of them actually had to drop out.
7: Barbara Schwartz, TSN News.
2: New this morning, the State Fair of Texas is moving its biggest concert stage indoors this year. The Chevy main stage will be inside the historic Fair Park Coliseum, offering an air-conditioned concert-style setting for all 24 days of the fair. This year, the State Fair has paused its rodeo and pre-horse fair shows, leaving room inside the Coliseum. This is TSN News.
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0: that's helpful. Another hot day Wednesday, and really the rest of the week. But starting then on Thursday, not quite so hot. A high Thursday, just 99 with the winds from the northeast, about 5 miles per hour, down to 73 Thursday night. We have James Terry with your Sulphur Springs and Hopkins County birthdays coming up here in just a few moments. But first of all, some other birthdays to tell you about. Born August 25th, 1930, Sean Connery, the first and greatest of the James Bonds, who had many other great roles, including in The Untouchables with Kevin Costner.
1: Here's how you get him. He pulls a knife, you pull a gun. He sends one of yours to the hospital, you send one of his to the morgue. That's the Chicago way. And that's how you get Capone.
2: Oh, Allison. My aim is true.
0: Declan McManus, better known as Elvis Costello, is 72. Movie director Tim Burton, whose hits include The Nightmare Before Christmas, is 68. This day in history. This day in 1944, some 2 months after the Allied invasion of Normandy, Paris was liberated from the Nazis.
3: Paris hails the liberating Allies, stars and stripes, and the flag of Canada. And everywhere is seen Mademoiselle of Gay Paris. Paris has known many a gala day, but seldom anything like this. If Mademoiselle is not tall enough, well, she gets a helping arm.
0: And so it goes. Make it a great day. Good morning. This is Kate.

0: Good morning. Time for birthdays again. Our good friend James Terry is here with birthdays. James, good morning.
1: Good morning to you, Chad. Let's see who's on our birthday list for today. Our birthday list for the 25th day of August contained these names. Happy birthday, Shirley Teensy Knight, Marcella Hernandez. Now, Marcella is our housekeeper here at KSST, leaves the station spick and span. Happy birthday, Curtis Deloney Jr., Jackson Kinsey, Alexi Boyd has a 26th birthday today. Happy birthday, Jeannie Weidenbeck, Doris Mitchell, Vernell Washington. Jonas Helm has a birthday today, so does Tammy Cooper, David Rolls, Mary Grice, Lenita Finney, Jeremy Barnwell. Happy birthday, Jim Clark, Becky Woods, Abigail Massey, Wyvon McDaniel, Dustana Holt, Gabriel Reed. Tatiana King has a birthday today. So does James Garst, Sherry Barnwell, Mike Passons, Terry Swan. Happy birthday, George Henry Miles, Tim Elliott, Lyle Bergen, Patsy Chiffan. George Bunch has a birthday today. And so does Quade Baxter, Randy Coates, Leela Hollis, Eric Charlton, Daryl Crump. Happy birthday, Sharon Massengill, Billy Mack Cromer, and Suzanne Harrison. Happy birthday to all of you folks who have your birthdays today on August 25th.
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3: Well, here we are sharing the start of another fine day together in Hopkins County. You're dialed in to KSST. I'm John Mark Dempsey, and here it is Tuesday, August 25th. Well, a New Jersey woman who accidentally flushed her wedding ring down a train toilet was reunited with the precious object thanks to New Jersey Transit employees. Julie Angela Cola said she had just left the bathroom aboard an NJ Transit train when she realized her wedding ring was missing. She said she was meticulously getting all the soap off her hands with toilet paper and going finger by finger, crumpling it up, and threw the toilet paper into the toilet, flushed it, and went back to her seat. She reported the ring's loss to NJ Transit, which took the train out of service. Employees put the train up on jacks, removed the toilet tank. She says the ring has immense sentimental value. It's believed to date back to 1905 and was purchased from an antique store, and Julie only later discovered that the initials engraved inside the ring matched the nicknames she and her husband have for each other. So that is just almost a providential thing, and I can see why she was desperate to get the ring back. Well, it just strikes me as exceptionally responsive service by the train operators there in New Jersey to take the train out of service and then jack up the rail car and remove the toilet tank. Not a pleasant task, I'm sure, and recover the ring. Not exactly what I'd expect from what I'm sure are union guys there in New Jersey. Goes to show you. We have a 20% chance of showers and thunderstorms in the forecast early today. Mostly cloudy, gradually becoming sunny and hot with a high near 103. Winds from the south and southwest gusting to 20 miles an hour. Hope you have a shady place to rest today. 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
1: Here's your KSST KRVA FM weather. No let up on the heat for a while. We do have a very slight chance of a shower early today, but clearing up this afternoon, turning sunny. We're going to 105 and a little bit breezy. Overnight, some clouds and our low about 80, 102, and sunshine for Wednesday and Thursday. I'm meteorologist Steve Hamilton on KSST and KRVA FM.
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0: This is Morning News Break from the Texas State Network. I'm Kristen Yates. Leading our news this morning, a dangerous, hot, and fast-moving wildfire is racing through Palo Pinto County and shows no sign of slowing down.
1: This is a bad one. The Ross Fire has already chewed through 25,000 acres.
2: Crews checked en route and got on location in 5 minutes. They were met with a heavy fuel load, fast-moving fire. They were forced to operate in a defensive mode just because of the weather conditions and the fuel load.
1: From Palo Pinto County's ESD No. 1 Fire Chief Danny Watkins says this monster took only an hour to go from a spark to a full five-alarm blaze. And even after all-night battles, it's still only about 5% contained. The Ross footprint is about 7 or 8 miles long and 3 to 4 miles wide, directly along Highway 180, about a mile west of the town of Palo Pinto. And the fire is now beginning to spread into Jack County as well. Kurt Lewis, TSN News.
0: Another day of extremely hot weather comes with a warning for pets.
3: The SPCA of Texas has issued a fresh warning. Excessive heat and pets often don't mix. Texas, in fact, leads the nation in annual heat-related pet deaths, averaging 40 a year. That's 6 times the national average. North Texas vet technician Haley Benson.
4: It's something that doesn't necessarily discriminate against breeds. It can happen to any of them.
3: Suggestions? Limit those dog walks to early morning or late evening. If the pavement's too hot for the back of your hand, it's too hot for Fido. And if you leave water out for animals, don't use a metal bowl because those heat up way too fast. Russell Scott, TSN News.
0: There's a wrench being thrown into the state of Texas's water plans.
5: Currently, the long-term water plan suggests that communities will need to spend a whopping $174 billion over the next 50 years to avert a crisis. But at a meeting this week, it was revealed that the rapid rise in data centers were not part of this plan.
6: We have already started looking at how we're going to project for data centers.
5: Matt Nelson with the Texas Water Development Board says that includes working with energy regulators to figure out where these warehouses full of computers are coming. And he's confident that the developers will be more transparent in the future. In San Antonio, Michael Board, TSN News.
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7: Every day, thousands of you are summoned to your local courthouses for jury duty. 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
8: Ladies and gentlemen, we're approaching Patriot Day, the 25th anniversary of the most tragic terrorist attack ever perpetrated on U.S. soil. The Marine Corps League Detachment 1357 will hold a memorial service on Celebration Square on Friday, September 11th at 11 a.m. It'll be one of the most emotional programs you will ever have the pleasure to attend. We're going to go through it step by step. I want you to remember, we all should remember, what happened on that tragic
9: day. Bad counsel.
0: Welcome back to Morning News Break. The owner of Texas-based travel center chain Buc-ee's is turning heads for saying that he favors expansion in conservative-led states.
10: I'm starting to realize life's too short to try to build in places that people don't appreciate what you're bringing.
0: Beaver Applin making those remarks at the opening of Buc-ee's first store in Arkansas. It's part of what he called strategic growth. Buc-ee's opened its first location in Ohio this year, where Republicans dominate. The company plans new stores in Louisiana, Kansas, and Wisconsin by the end of next year. Governor Abbott continues to fight the extradition of a fugitive ICE agent accused of 4 counts of felony assault in Minnesota. Federal hearing is set in Brownsville this afternoon.
11: Governor Abbott says he's not obligated to hand over charged ICE agent Christian Castro to Minnesota. In a new filing, Abbott's lawyers raised doubts that Castro qualifies for constitutional extradition because he didn't flee Minnesota. ICE ordered him to return to Texas. That's where he was arrested in May. Very different from Abbott's argument last week.
12: It's time for Minnesota to step up and repay the United States of America and Americans for all the fraud that they've committed in their state under federal programs. And I will not respond to them at all.
11: Castro is accused of firing his gun through the front door of a Minneapolis home in January, injuring one and then lying about it. Minnesota is trying to stop Texas from releasing Castro on Thursday. In Austin, Chris Fox, TSN News.
0: A petition is filed with a federal appeals court to reconsider the Texas DREAM Act, which allowed non-citizen students to access in-state tuition.
9: In June of last year, the Department of Justice sued Texas to block it, and hours later, Texas Attorney General Ken Paxton agreed with the DOJ, circumventing the state legislature. Later, a three-judge panel of the U.S. Fifth Circuit Court of Appeals sided with Paxton. The Texas Civil Rights Project, one of several groups asking for the full court to hear the case on behalf of a student who was attending Austin Community College. Their attorney, Danny Woodward, says the young man had to scramble when his tuition soared.
13: That happened to students across Texas, tens of thousands of them. They just suddenly were enrolled in school. Some of them were seniors that I talked to, getting ready to graduate, and suddenly they no longer had access to in-state tuition, and a lot of them actually had to drop out.
9: Barbara Schwartz, TSN News.
0: After seeing home insurance premiums jump nearly 80% over the past 6 years, Governor Abbott's directed the Texas Department of Insurance to take action, putting consumers first. Abbott has directed Commissioner Amanda Crawford to require insurers to include a home's fortified roof status in their rate-setting calculation. That is meant to be a cost-saving design. Abbott also wants her to create an insurance fraud task force to study the impact of inflated claims costs on the Texas commercial auto, personal auto, and homeowner insurance markets. A Tarrant County auction house made history last weekend when Clyde Barrow's favorite shotgun and a German Panzer tank both went up for sale.
14: Someone paid $1 million for the shotgun that Clyde Barrow used to kill two young Texas Highway Patrol officers on Dove Road in 1934. Joel Colander of Rock Island Auction Company in Bedford says that winning bid set a new world record price for a collectible shotgun at auction. He says someone else also paid $1 million for a World War II German Panzer tank, marking the first collectible firearms auction that ever sold two items for that much in a single event. Bill McLean, TSN News.
0: The historic Fair Park Coliseum will go from rodeo arena to concert hall during this year's run of the State Fair of Texas. Fair officials announcing months ago that they are pausing the State Fair rodeo and horse shows for 2026. So now they will move the Chevy main stage indoors to the Coliseum, giving fairgoers a new concert style and air-conditioned experience. The main stage has hosted everyone from Selena to Destiny's Child to Garth Brooks over the years. All concerts remain included with State Fair admission. It's time now this morning for our app of the day. Here's David Rankin.
15: 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It's definitely better than the default camera app that comes with the iPhone. 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It lets you adjust the settings to just the way you like them if you want that kind of control instead of sticking with the automatic settings. This camera would be great if you want to be on the scene of something happening where you could shoot video or pictures and send them directly to your favorite TV station as an eyewitness to something. It has a heads-up display so you can see all the settings while you're shooting as well. 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I'm David Rankin, TSN News.
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16: A yarn-covered bridge. 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
16: I'm Mike Rogers. The story's coming up on the other side of the news.
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0: And now, TSN's Mike Rogers with the other side of the news.
2: It's been a busy summer for knitters in western Pennsylvania. Members of the Fiber Arts Guild of Pittsburgh constructing the world's largest yarn bomb. You may have heard of these in other cities, where they'll knit coverings for lampposts, street signs, even trees. But in this case, it's a bridge. The Andy Warhol Bridge over the Monongahela River.
17: Well, we aren't the first, but we're the biggest.
2: I'd say so, with 580 hand-knitted panels covering that bridge from side to side. How big were the panels?
17: They were 34 by 72 inches, but there were a few trapezoids because toward either end of the bridge, it wasn't exactly a rectangle.
2: That's the president of the guild, Sherry Roberts.
17: It's fastened through a lot of stitching around all of the poles. We wanted to make sure that nothing would fall into the roadway or into the river.
2: In terms of content, meanwhile, the rules were simple. You were allowed to use any colors you wanted and any designs, with a few exceptions.
17: We disallowed religious, political, cultural, country symbols.
2: Because any of that, she says, would defeat the purpose of this whole project.
17: It unifies communities because we have more than 90% of Pittsburgh neighborhoods represented.
19: Cross over the bridge! Cross over the bridge!
2: On a personal level.
17: I met neighbors I had never known because we had neighborhood knit and crochet-ins every week.
2: And now that it's finished, well, that old bridge is going to be nice and warm this winter in its coat of many blankets.
17: Each one is like a personal expression saying, look at me, I'm here, but look at us, we're all here together.
2: And I'm Mike Rogers with the other side of the news on TSN.
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22: I'm Gavin Moritz with your TSN Sports Minute. The Texas Rangers were in action last night, taking down the White Sox 11-2. With multiple Rangers taking part in the slugfest, Wyatt Langford's two-run homer in the ninth gave Texas its highest single-game run total of 2026.
23: Here's Langford, and he lifts one high into the air, deep left. And Tanachi going back. He's at the wall, and it is gone. Another rainbow home run for the Rangers for Wyatt, his 15th of the season. It comes with Lopez on board, and the Rangers are up now 11-2.
22: Texas is now in first place in the AL West. The Rangers are back in action tonight against the White Sox, with Jacob deGrom scheduled to appear on the bump for Texas. First pitch is slated for 6:40. I'm Gavin Moritz with your Texas in the Morning Sports Report. In Astros news, Houston fired general manager Dana Brown on Monday, although the team is expected to keep Joe Espada for the duration of the 2026 season. I'm Gavin Moritz with your TSN Sports Minute.
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25: Texas Governor Greg Abbott taking aim at the insurance industry as he's issued a direct order to the Texas Department of Insurance targeting the state's skyrocketing property insurance rates. He's instructing regulators to implement consumer-first measures to lower costs for homeowners. The average homeowner's insurance premiums have surged 79% over the past 6 years. His new directive outlines several key policy shifts aimed at reducing premiums and eliminating administrative barriers for policyholders. Abbott wants insurance companies to honor fortified roof discounts, where your insurance company would have to factor in a fortified roof status into your rate calculation. That would reward homeowners who invest in severe weather-resistant roofing with lower premium rates. Abbott also barring insurance companies from refusing to write or renew residential policies based solely on the age of a home or its individual components, such as older roofs. State regulators also launching a dedicated task force to crack down on fraudulent claims, which officials cite as a major contributor to rising systemic costs. The Texas Department Department of Insurance also conducting a formal study analyzing how excessive, inflated, or unnecessary claims impact Texas's homeowners' personal auto and commercial auto insurance markets. Seems like the full weight of the governor's office through the Texas Department of Insurance trying to look out for the average Texas homeowner and what it pays in insurance. Looks like there'll be a strong dove population as hunters fly toward opening day, with Texas receiving significant rain in the spring, remember that? That helped the previous year's healthy dove population, and the Texas Parks and Wildlife estimate that both mourning and white-winged doves are near record highs again. That's good news for hunters hitting the field September 1st. That will be a historic early opening date approved earlier this year. Dove season opening up statewide on the same day. Historically, the South Zone has been restricted by federal regulations from opening in early September due to long-standing concerns about the impacts of hunting on late-nesting mourning doves. But Texas Park and Wildlife biologists have determined there's no longer a need to delay that opening date and worked with the U.S. Fish and Game to change federal regulations to allow the South Zone to mirror the opening day and daily bag limits that hunters are used to in the North and Central Zones. Those three zones still having different closing and reopening dates. You'll need to look for this story on my website at KSSTradio.com to make sure you're headed the right direction on the right days for this year's dove season. You'll need to have a valid hunting license, a migratory game bird endorsement on that license, as well as a HIP certification. That's the Harvest Information Program. A couple of questions you'll have to answer when you buy that license. Anyone born after September 1st, 1971 must complete a hunter education course before hunting in Texas. You can find all the details of all these rules on this latest story on my website at KSSTradio.com. Just look for the headline, Strong Dove Population Numbers Anticipated as Hunters Fly Toward Opening Day.
1: In obituary news, Christopher Chris the Bear Shane Berry, born June 5th of 87, passed away August 18th at the age of 39. Funeral services for Christopher will be held at 11 a.m. Saturday, August 29th at the Cypress Baptist Center. Burial will follow at the Sulphur Springs Cemetery. Funeral service for Betty Jean Cottle will be held Wednesday, August 26th, 11 a.m. at First Baptist Church, Yantas. Visitation will be held at 10 a.m. prior to the service. Betty Jean passed away Friday, August 24th at Quitman Wellness and Rehab in Quitman, Texas. She was born December 1931 in Greenville to Venus Thurman and Mabel Glenn Alcorn. She married Lo E. Tommy Cottle on June 2nd, 49 in Yantas. He preceded her on December 19th, 91. Betty grew up surrounded by her family, faith, and music. Once Betty graduated from Yantas High in 49, she and Tommy got married. They moved to Commerce. Betty taught piano lessons while Tommy ran the local piano store. She later started college and received her Bachelor of Science in 63 and her Master of Education in 68 from East Texas State University. She served as a school counselor for many years at Greenville ISD before moving back to Yantas, where she retired. She stayed busy playing the piano for various groups and churches. Her favorite colors were pink and purple, and she loved to travel, and she never missed a beauty shop appointment with Roxy. Survived by her brother, Willie Frank Alcorn of Georgia, and many, many nieces and nephews. Preceded to death by her parents, Venus and Mabel, husband, Lo E. Tommy Cottle, brothers, W.D. Alcorn, Thurman Alcorn, Gilbert Alcorn, Jimmy Alcorn, Laney Alcorn, and many, many nephews. Richard Samuel Clover of Sotillo passed away August 18th. A memorial visitation will be held on Wednesday, August 26th from 6 to 8 p.m. at West Oaks. Richard Richie Samuel Clover lived his life centered around things that mattered most to him: faith, family, and a deep appreciation for hard work and the outdoors. He was a devoted Christian man, an exceptional husband, loving father, and treasured son, a dependable brother, a loyal friend, a hard-working farmer, and a skilled outdoorsman. Richie's relationship with our Heavenly Father was an important foundation in his life. He approached his faith with discipline and purpose, striving to live with integrity and allow his beliefs to guide him the way he worked, loved, and cared for others.
25: His faith was more than words. It could be seen in the way he lived his everyday life and in his devotion to his family. Whether he was hunting, laughing with his family, dancing with his daughters and wife in the kitchen, or sitting on the sidelines watching his children compete, Richie made those moments count. He is forever kept alive in every heartbeat of his loved ones' hearts. He leaves behind his beloved wife, Belia Clover, and their four wonderful children, Kimberly, Emma, Richie, Sam Jr., and Harper. He is survived by his parents, Richard Davis and Heidi Deanne Clover, siblings Sarah Joan and husband Brian, Haley McBride and her husband Dakota, Michael Clover and wife Samantha, and many adored nieces and nephews. Preceded in death by grandfathers Ted Littlefield and Papa Jack Cracker. Graveside service for Ron Hayes, age 81, of Yantas, will be held at 11:15 a.m. Tuesday, August 25th at Dallas-Fort Worth National Cemetery. Mr. Hayes passed away at Christmas Mother Frances Tyler Thursday, August 13th. Celebration of life for Odell Benson Matthews Jr., a.k.a. Deuce, age 84, will be held Saturday, August 29th from 2 to 4 p.m. at West Oaks. Odell passed away Saturday, August 15th at Christus Hospital, Sulphur Springs, with his family. He was born February 13th, 42, to Odell Matthews Sr. and June Barrett of Sulphur Springs. Odell was a graduate of Sulphur Springs High, class of 1960. He played football, track, and baseball. He married Betty Jo Keen in Sulphur Springs, December 5th, 1970. He worked for the H.D. Lee Company and retired from E-Systems L3 in 2008 after 22 years of employment as an airplane mechanic. He was an avid golfer, sports enthusiast, gun collector, and loved those Dallas Cowboys. He enjoyed spending time with his two children, four grandchildren, family, and friends. Survived by his ex-wife Betty of Dallas, son Brian Matthews of Forney, daughter Chandra Calvin D'Alessandro of Heath, brother Charles Matthew, brother Gary Matthews, sister Sandra Matthews Edwards, and husband all from Sulphur Springs, and many, many grandchildren. Preceded in death by his parents, Odell and June, brothers Pinky Matthew, Larry Matthew, and Bobby Matthews. Mary Jane Sherman, age 80, of Sulphur Springs, passed away Wednesday, July 29th, surrounded by loved ones. She was born October 5th, 45, to Charles Edward Brennan and Minnie Olive Brake Brennan in Urbana, Ohio. Mary loved to sew, crochet, enjoyed watching crime documentaries, and she was a devout Catholic and adored spending time with her family. Survived by her daughter, Amy Wilburn, and her husband, Chris of Sulphur Springs, brother Dennis Brenham of Las Vegas, Nevada, Patrick Brenham of Huber Heights, Ohio, sister Martha LeVon Bonnie Kearns, and husband Richard of Urbana, Ohio, and Judith Ann Fitwater of Urbana, Ohio, sisters-in-law Janice Brenham of Michigan City, Indiana, and Roberta Bobby of Urbana, Ohio, as well as many nieces and nephews. Preceded in death by her parents, brothers Charles Edward Brennan Eddie Jr., John Daniel Brennan Sr., and Thomas Matthew Brennan. Brandy M. Trussell, age 48, of Sulphur Springs, passed away August 12th at Baylor in Dallas. She was born March 14, 78, in Dallas to the late Jackie R. Trussell and Linda V. Trussell. She attended New Beginnings in Sulphur Springs. Preceded in death by her son, David Winder, Jr., in 2014, her father, Jackie Trussell, in 2001. She is survived by her mother, Linda Trussell of Sulphur Springs, daughter Kimberly Kirk of Dallas, daughter Kristen Hill of Sulphur Springs, sister Tammy Trussell of Dallas, brother John Trussell of Flatonia, grandmother Gloria Lawrence of Sulphur Springs, grandson Ian Kirk of Dallas, Aunt Sandy and Mike Sellers, and many, many cousins. Funeral service will be Tuesday, August 25th, 11 a.m. in the Chapel of West Oaks. Visitation will begin at 10 a.m. Interment will follow in Gafford Chapel Cemetery.
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25: Taking a look at your community calendar, Mercy Me is Heritage Park's 50th year anniversary. They started in 1976. Can you believe it? There's free admission September 5th, starting at 10 a.m. and going till 3 p.m. You know where they're at. They're over at 416 North Jackson Street here in Sulphur Springs. They've got the historical buildings. There'll be music, storytelling, games, fishing, craft demos, animals, snack bar, bakery, ice cream. Cash only on that. Step back in time and help celebrate 50 years. Soup Day is coming up. That's right. It's actually Hopkins County Stew Day, Friday at 11 a.m. this week. It's a special meal prepared by Deacons Ricky Godbolt and Aubrey Nash. Of course, it's happening at the Fellowship Hall over there at Morning Chapel Missionary Baptist Church. That's at 208 Fuller Street. Again, starts at 11 a.m. Everyone's welcome. Bring a friend or neighbor. Oh, look at this. Soup's coming up. That's right. It's Soup Day. It's each fourth Friday of the month. Each fourth Friday of the month. Okay, I got it. And this next one's coming up this Friday. If you want to attend, come over to the Fellowship Hall at the Morning Chapel Missionary Baptist Church. That's at 208 Fuller Street. They're going to be serving soup of some sort, stew of some sort. It's all going to be good because it's prepared by Ricky Godbolt and Aubrey Nash. Starting at 11 a.m., the fourth Friday of each month.
21: Well, thanks for starting your day with KSST this morning. I'm John Mark Dempsey. It's Tuesday, August 25th. It says so right there on the calendar. Well, we might be getting a little break in the weather coming up here later this week. Nothing much to speak of, but significant. Today, again, a high near 103, but mostly cloudy early in the day, then gradually becoming sunny. And winds will be from the south and southwest. We will have gusts as high as 20 miles per hour, so that's helpful. Wednesday, mostly sunny and hot, high of 101, not quite so hot, and down to 75 on Wednesday night. And then Thursday, sunny and hot, high of 99, but winds from the northeast around 5 miles per hour, down to 73 on Thursday night. That's the night when the Sulphur Springs Wildcats will play the first game of the season at Mount Pleasant. You can hear it on KSST. Friday, sunny with a high near 98 degrees. Coming up after 8 o'clock, it's the History and Heritage Files with Bill Bradford. About 8:15 or so this morning, we have a second cup of coffee conversation with a new guest, veterinarian Dr. Ivy Suddeth from the Broadway Veterinary Clinic, so listen in for that. And at 8:30 this morning, Tumbleweed Smith and the Sound of Texas. Well, make it a good one, and thanks for sitting in with us on KSST.

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1: KSST has been reporting the news for Sulphur Springs and Hopkins County since 1947. We couldn't look to the future without remembering our past. These are the History and Heritage Files as compiled and presented by Bill Bradford prior to 2014.
2: These are the History and Heritage Files for the 25th day of August. Big day in Sulphur Springs in 1898. Brother Williams baptized 70 people. It was down on the spring lot. They dug an 8-by-12-foot hole, 4 feet deep, filled it with water from the waterworks. Out of respect for the event, every saloon in town closed. Most of the stores did too. In 1843, probably on this day, a first funeral of a first Hopkins County settler was held at what would later be called the McFall Graveyard near what's now Delta. He was William Wallace Hargrave. His parents and others moved into what would later become Hopkins County, probably the previous year, settling at Sulphur Bluff, the old bluff. First wedding was about 2 months later. This was about 2 years before a store was built down near the present site of the Sulphur Springs Municipal Building, and a town began to grow as settlers moved in. On this day in 1935, a Sunday, at least 4 beer joints opened up in Sulphur Springs when it was announced that Texas had voted to repeal prohibition the previous day. But Sulphur Springs didn't. Sheriff Clint Renault shut them down at 4 p.m. the following day. He also took their remaining beer. We understand business was real good. It was what was called 3-2 beer. Mild stuff. We don't really know what today's beer is. Wine and whiskey bottles say on the bottle. Beer bottles don't. On this day in 1956, Ralph Yarborough defeated Price Daniel in the race for the Democratic nomination for the U.S. Senate in the second primary. Hopkins County supported Yarborough. Popeye Jones got 59% of the runoff vote in the race for sheriff. On this day in 1959, Lawrence Bramlett was elected junior high school coach. On this day in 1966, Dennis Spellman assumed his duties as the new Sulphur Springs city manager. Charlie Jackson was mayor at the time. One of the things the state judges school districts on is their dropout rate. In 1985, Coach Don Poe observed that students involved in extracurricular activities just don't hardly ever drop out.
3: We also know that 94% of the dropouts are not involved in extracurricular activities. You know, we get up there in the morning, we see our band out there working out, our drill teams working out, the flag corps working out, the football team, the cheerleaders, all that. That means kids are giving a little bit extra effort of themselves.
2: That was the year a good man quit coaching and a good man took his place. Jim Russell, Steve Armstrong.
4: And basketball coach Jim Russell will be watching from the sideline. Steve Armstrong is also the kind of a guy you'd like for your kids to be learning
3: from. Steve's going to be a good hand for us because I've got a kid that's going to be playing for

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0: Well, howdy, I'm John Mark Dempsey, and we have a new guest, which I'm very excited about today. It's Dr. Ivy Suddeth.
1: Hello.
0: Hello, and Ivy is with Broadway Veterinary Clinic in Sulphur Springs, which is on Broadway, as the name would imply. But we've been wanting to get someone, a vet, on to talk about pets for a long time, and
1: yes,
0: so we're excited to have you. We want to have you on quite frequently.
1: And thank you for having me.
0: So Ivy just told me a few moments ago, and we're going to get to this, seen a lot of problems with allergies and dogs, ear infections, those kind of things. So we'll come back to that. But the thing that's on everybody's mind right now is the heat, one way or another. And it seems like we dodged the worst of the heat for a long time this summer, but no more. It's on top of us. Mm-hmm. So I know pets can really suffer in the heat, and people really need to be mindful of this, don't they?
1: Yes, absolutely.
0: What are your tips, best suggestions?
1: My best suggestions would be if you do have dogs outside, provide some shade for them, as well as plenty of fresh water. We were talking about doing kiddie pools for to

0: allow them to that access to fresh water. But also, if they want to cool off in the pool, they can do that as well.
1: Yeah, before we turned the microphones and the cameras on, I brought that up, the idea of a little kiddie pool, wading pool, that you can fill with water in 5 minutes or something. And the idea is to let the cats would not enjoy that.
0: No,
1: right?
0: No,
1: but dogs could get in it. But it's important there, if you do that, I think that's a great idea. It's got to also be in the shade.
0: Yes, that's correct.
1: Because that water will get very hot.
0: Yes, it will.
1: Very quickly.
0: Very hot, very quickly.
1: Yeah. So, and the water also, water source that you provide needs to be in the shade as
0: well.
1: Yes,
0: sir. Mm-hmm. Yep.
1: I had a friend one time who had a dog, and she went off on a trip and thought this was a pretty good idea. Left a bucket or something there and just let the water drip into that bucket. And so it never ran dry during the she was gone a week or 10 days or something. Mm-hmm. And I thought that's a good idea.
0: Yeah, there are some different automatic waterers,
1: right,
0: that you can use for dogs.
1: Something a little more sophisticated than what I described. But,
0: something they can't get knocked over either.
1: Yeah. You said, as you said, smush-faced dogs that have a nose that's bulldogs are maybe the best, really suffer in this.
0: Yes, yeah. So our brachycephalic breeds are smush-faced dogs, like bulldogs, as well as our Frenchies. You can also have, mixed breed dogs that have a smush little face as well.
1: Yeah.
0: But those guys are particularly sensitive to heat.
1: And if you can keep them indoors, then...
0: Yes, if you could keep those guys indoors as much as you can, have playtime outside during the cooler hours of the day.
1: How about cats and the heat?
0: So kitty cats are also at risk for heat stroke. However, it's very rare for kitty cats to have issues because they can. If they're outside, they can find shade pretty easily, and they can find water sources that not all dogs may be able to get to. So kitty cats are something we can still consider, but it's very rare for kitty cats to have an issue.
1: But they still need...
0: They
1: shade and
0: their
1: water.
0: Shade in their water. If you have a catio or anything like that, you need a shady spot for your catio.
1: A catio. Mm-hmm. I've not heard that term before.
0: An enclosed patio for cats.
1: Really? Well, what'll they think of next? All right. So, hot weather, and it's going to be with us for at least another month or so. So do keep your pets in mind. I'm sure more people take dogs in particular inside during this time of year, if they possibly can. So allergies are a problem right now.
0: Yes, sir. We're seeing a lot of puppy dogs that have allergies happening. Allergies can happen in any breed, any age of dog. It can be to just about anything as well. Our environmental allergies are the most common, as well as there are food allergies that can happen, but we do have allergy testing for dogs that we can consider if we are having an issue and we're not having that issue controlled.
1: And the allergy is indicated by the scratching, I guess.
0: Yes. So,
1: what else?
0: A lot of puppy dogs will... for their symptoms of allergies, they're licking their feet, they're scratching all over. Allergies can predispose to skin infections as well as ear infections. So we're seeing a lot of those clinical signs in our dogs right now.
1: And you said more than
0: usual
1: for this time of year.
0: For this time of year.
1: Is it worse in the summer? I guess I'm sure it's more uncomfortable in the summer.
0: Yes, it's more common in the summertime,
1: okay,
0: but we'll still have allergic dogs in the wintertime.
1: Same with cats?
0: Kitty cats less so. We see a lot of allergies with kitty cats with like a contact allergy if they're indoor. You can also get flea allergies in cats.
1: Cats are, do you say generally less difficult to keep, to take care of?
0: Generally.
1: Okay, that's a qualification that's well taken. Okay, we're going to run out of time here. You're new to Sulphur Springs, relatively new, just came in April.
0: Yes, sir.
1: From Tyler.
0: Yeah? Yep.
1: And your veterinary education at Mississippi State and LSU.
0: Yes, I went to undergrad at Mississippi State and LSU for my doctorate.
1: Right. Oh, fantastic. And Ivy specializes in exotic animals, so we'll talk to you about that next time, okay?
0: Yes, sir.
1: Good. Dr. Ivy Suddeth with Broadway Veterinary in Sulphur Springs, and I'm John Mark Dempsey. This case.

0: I'm Tumbleweed Smith. Bill Worrell and his art. Details in a moment on The Sound of Texas.
1: Lucky me for loving you. I'm a lucky guy, my dream has come true.
0: Bill Worrell is known internationally for his sculptures of shaman art, but he also has recorded several albums of his songs and written half a dozen books. Two new books are coming out soon.
2: They're books of philosophy.
0: One, titled Road Notes, is a compilation of his hundreds of journals, which contain sketches as well as his thoughts, impressions, and ideas. It took him a long time to get established as an artist.
2: I pounded the streets of Santa Fe and Taos and Austin and San Antonio and different places for 30 years trying to get a gallery to exhibit my work. And I'd always get the same old, oh, that's very nice. But we're not taking on any new artists right now.
0: He was teaching at Houston Baptist University when a fellow faculty member convinced a gallery in Houston to look at Bill's work.
2: The gallery director agreed to do that and gave me a 30-day provisional trial. Sold my first piece of pottery for $500.
0: A gallery in Santa Fe wanted some of Bill's work and sent him a check for $50,000 when it sold.
2: I drove out there and walked down into those canyons. I cannot tell you the feeling of euphoria I had. For a college professor who makes $37,000 a year, I was very excited.
0: Bill's work is in several galleries. One in Arizona sells millions of dollars of his work every year.
2: I made a vow to myself that I was going to create art the way I wanted to create it. As long as it pleased me, it was going to be okay. If it happened to please other people enough to where they want to buy it, that would be the gravy, but I was going to do it the way I wanted to.
1: I'm gonna carpe every diem for the rest of my life.
0: Bill Worrell passed away soon after I interviewed him. He's buried at his place at New Art near Mason. I'm Tumbleweed Smith with the

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1: Here's your KSST KRVA FM weather. No let up on the heat for a while. We do have a very slight chance of a shower early today, but clearing up this afternoon, turning sunny. We're going to 105 and a little bit breezy. Overnight, some clouds and our low about 80, 102, and sunshine for Wednesday and Thursday. I'm meteorologist Steve Hamilton on KSST and KRVA FM.
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1: TSN News, I'm Kristen Yates. Our top story, a dangerous, hot, and fast-moving wildfire is racing through Palo Pinto County this morning, showing no sign of slowing down.
2: This is a bad one. The Ross Fire has already chewed through 25,000 acres.
3: Crews checked en route and got on location in 5 minutes. They were met with a heavy fuel load, fast-moving fire. They were forced to operate in a defensive mode just because of the weather conditions and the fuel load.
2: From Palo Pinto County's ESD No. 1 Fire Chief Danny Watkins says this monster took only an hour to go from a spark to a full five-alarm blaze. And even after all-night battles, it's still only about 5% contained. The Ross footprint is about 7 or 8 miles long and 3 to 4 miles wide, directly along Highway 180, about a mile west of the town of Palo Pinto. And the fire is now beginning to spread into Jack County as well. Kurt Lewis, TSN News.
1: Attorneys representing a surrogate mother and the couple who hired her will be in family court in Dallas today.
4: McKenna West has challenged the parental rights of Omar Ahmed and Nasheen Gilkar after they opted to terminate the pregnancy they hired her to carry out because the fetus had a serious heart defect. Instead, West came to Texas, a state that bans most abortions, and gave birth last week. A temporary restraining order keeps West from making any medical decisions about the infant. A family court judge is to decide whether that TRO stays in place.
1: That's Jim Ryan reporting. The owner of Buc-ee's is increasingly mixing politics with business.
5: Beaver Applin has never tried to hide his politics. He's donated his personal wealth to Texas Republicans, but that's now moving to his business dealings. Speaking at a store opening in Arkansas, he said that when it comes to expansion, he only wants to do business in GOP-led states.
6: When you find a conservative, business-friendly state, it makes a difference.
5: Buc-ee's opened its first location in Ohio this year, where Republicans dominate. The company planning new stores in Louisiana, Kansas, and Wisconsin by the end of the year. In San Antonio, Michael Board, TSN News.
1: Six Flags is moving its corporate headquarters back to Texas. The amusement park company says it will relocate from North Carolina to its existing offices in the North Texas city of Arlington. The return expected to be finished by March. It brings the company back to the city where Six Flags Over Texas, the original, opened in 1961. It's time now for a TSN business update brought to you by ASCO Equipment. Oil prices are falling again, which is helping to ease worries in the bond market and support stock prices. The S&P 500 rose 0.4%, closer to an all-time high set earlier this month. The Dow Jones added 170 points. The NASDAQ composite has climbed 0.7%. This is TSN News.
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1: President Trump, Vice President Vance, and Canadian leaders continue to publicly spar after trade negotiations broke off over the weekend. 50% tariffs on some Canadian goods are now in effect. Canada expecting to announce retaliatory tariffs today. Nearly 100,000 people have been evacuated as the Hawk Fire continues to burn outside Reno, Nevada. The wildfire has already burned some homes, and concerns about shifting winds could push the flames into more populated areas. The Supreme Court has backed new U.S. Postal Service regulations on mail-in voting. The administration says the new rules will secure voting by mail. Critics maintain there is no evidence of widespread voter fraud in U.S. elections. I'm Kristen Yates, and this is TSN News.

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1: Here's your KSST KRVA FM weather. No let up on the heat for a while. We do have a very slight chance of a shower early today, but clearing up this afternoon, turning sunny. We're going to 105 and a little bit breezy. Overnight, some clouds and our low about 80, 102, and sunshine for Wednesday and Thursday. I'm meteorologist Steve Hamilton on KSST and KRVA FM.
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4: Hi again, everyone. This is today's Dallas Cowboys Report. I'm Brad Sham. If you're a fan, maybe even an established player, it might feel like the first 2 preseason games have left the Cowboys ready to start the regular season. But there is still work to be done, with a lot of competition for roster spots and 2 public practices this week at the Star, plus Friday night's preseason finale with the Saints to make a case for a player to be kept around. And that's the message Coach Brian Schottenheimer is driving home.
5: We're a long way from done. 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And, you know, we look forward to these next 2 days practicing in front of fans and here at the Star. And there's a lot of tight battles, if you will, for certain spots. And you know, it's a very competitive roster and 53 guys and the practice squad. So they need to maximize, and they will.
4: Open practices at the Ford Center at the Star begin this evening and tomorrow evening at 5:30. That's today's Cowboys Report. I'm Brad Sham.
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7: Stay for just a while. 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It's been so long, I hardly knew you.

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2: Families across the Sulphur Springs Independent School District are navigating significant adjustments to their morning and evening routines following a major district announcement regarding student transportation. In a formal letter, Transportation Director Dan Fronberger informed parents that the district's centralized bus hub has been entirely eliminated. The district now shifting to campus-based routing, and that sparked some local discussions. As parents review new pickup times, designated stops, and revised logistics ahead of the upcoming academic term, under this new system, bus routes are now structured to reflect direct campus-based transportation. Elementary-only routes will operate independently, while separate high school and middle school routes will run directly from each campus, completely removing shuttle transfers between the campus levels. Some frustrated parents are speaking out after receiving the notice, detailing the major bus route overhauls just days before the school year begins. On August 20th, parents also learning that their students will be picked up and dropped off at the student's assigned bus stop, not necessarily at their front door. Locations have been identified, says the school district, to serve students in a safe area, but not directly in front of their home. These logistic changes, requiring some students to adjust to a new pickup time as early as 6:35 a.m., leaving some parents scrambling to prepare for the new school year.
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4: 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I'm Kerry Martin with a market update on the Texas Farm Bureau Radio Network. Cattle futures starting the day slightly higher with October live cattle up 22 cents, 218.15. The December up 60, 219.10. Feeder cattle slightly higher with September up 75 cents, 329.77. The October up 77, trading at 324.42. Corn is higher with September up 7 cents, 490 and 3 quarters. December corn up 7 and 3 quarters, 516 and a quarter. September Kansas City wheat up 3 quarters, trading at 757 a bushel. Cotton higher with a new crop December contract up 67 points, 89.02. October West Texas crude oil down $1.16, 85.90 a barrel. I'm Kerry Martin on the Texas Farm Bureau Radio Network.
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0: Michael Bublé, Adele, Diana Krall. 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
2: This is the Texas Cotton Report. Base grade spot cotton bids in Texas from 80.98 to higher grades of 87.98 on zero bales. The Cotlook A index was unchanged at 98.20. The AWP is 69.62. Despite a growing overbought condition and producers' fixations at the 89 cent or better level, the cotton market moved higher yesterday. Since its July 1st settlement, new crop December has advanced nearly 12 cents, halting just below the 90 cent mark. Traders will continue to key on weather events and any demand news that might emerge to influence prices. October cotton closed yesterday at 87.48, up 41 points. December ended at 88.83, up 48. And March finished at 90.69, 54 points higher. Estimated volume was 51,575 contracts. More cotton market news in a moment. This is TSN News.
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2: USDA meteorologist Brad Rippey goes over crop progress numbers for cotton.
5: 81% of the U.S. cotton setting bolls. That is behind the five-year average of 84%, but slightly ahead of last year's 80%. One thing we've been watching on that is with the extreme heat in West Texas and elsewhere in the state, it seems like some of the bolls are just not setting properly. Only 73% of the Texas cotton setting bolls, behind the five-year average of 79%. All 15 states now reporting at least some bolls open.
2: As far as the crop's condition,
5: as you might expect with a hot and often dry week, especially across the southern plains, a little bit of a slip in condition. Now 37% good to excellent, down a point from last week. 29% very poor to poor. That is up 3 percentage points from last week. It has been hot and mostly dry in all of those central and southern Great Plains cotton production areas now for over a month.
2: And this has been your Texas Cotton Report. I'm Chelsea Wade, TSN News.
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1: TSN News, I'm Kristen Yates. Our top story, they haven't been ordered to evacuate yet, but people living across several North Texas communities have been told to be ready to leave at a moment's notice.
2: The largest of the blazes has blackened the brushy countryside between Fort Worth and Abilene. For the firefighters, it's literally an uphill battle.
3: They're experiencing rough terrain, heavy vegetation, high heat, and then also there's gusts of winds that are impacting the fire as well.
2: Laura Stevens of the Texas A&M Forest Service, the blaze doubled in size overnight and now covers an estimated 50,000 acres.
1: That's Jim Ryan reporting. Another day of extremely hot weather comes with a warning for pets.
4: The SPCA of Texas has issued a fresh warning. Excessive heat and pets often don't mix. Texas, in fact, leads the nation in annual heat-related pet deaths, averaging 40 a year. That's six times the national average. North Texas vet technician Haley Benson.
5: It's something that doesn't necessarily discriminate against breeds. It can happen to any of them.
4: Suggestions? Limit those dog walks to early morning or late evening. If the pavement's too hot for the back of your hand, it's too hot for Fido. And if you leave water out for animals, don't use a metal bowl because those heat up way too fast. Russell Scott, TSN News.
1: The rapid rise of data centers in Texas is putting a kink in the state's long-term water plan.
6: The current plan did not do projections specifically for data centers.
1: Matt Nelson with the Texas Water Development Board says they're working with energy regulators to figure out where the warehouses full of computers are coming, and they're confident that developers will be more transparent. Currently, the long-term water plan suggests that communities will need to spend $174 billion over the next 50 years in order to avert a water crisis. San Antonio's fire chief is facing censure from the union representing firefighters and paramedics.
7: The San Antonio Professional Firefighters Association voted unanimously last month at their Arlington convention to censure Chief Frausto, saying it reflects a substantial loss of confidence in her due to a series of disciplinary policy and pay issues. Like a firefighter suspended for testing positive for THCA despite having a valid prescription, another SAFD paramedic who was indefinitely suspended for picking up his wife from an out-of-county car crash. City Manager Eric Walsh tapped Frausto for the job in October of 24, and she was confirmed unanimously by City Council. Eric Lycombe, TSN News.
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1: U.S. Treasury Secretary Scott Bessent announces the launch of Operation Economic Outcast, a round of sanctions meant to cut off all business dealings with Iran. The family of Alex Preti, the ICU nurse shot and killed by ICE agents in Minneapolis last winter, says they still have not heard from top Trump administration officials, nor have they received any concrete updates on the case from federal law enforcement. Three firefighters, four civilians have been hurt in the Hawk Fire that's been raging near Reno, Nevada since the weekend. It's forced the evacuation of tens of thousands of people. The administration rolling out a new school lunch plan called Harvest to Hallways, saying it's an effort to get more locally grown and nutrient-dense food on lunch trays. I'm Kristen Yates, and this is TSN News.
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14: Here's your KSST KRVA FM weather. No let up on the heat for a while. We do have a very slight chance of a shower early today, but clearing up this afternoon, turning sunny. We're going to 105 and a little bit breezy. Overnight, some clouds and our low about 80, 102, and sunshine for Wednesday and Thursday. I'm meteorologist Steve Hamilton on KSST and KRVA FM.
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1: In cattle or other animals, you may have an option of using generic drugs or pioneer drugs. Hello everyone, I'm veterinarian Dr. Bob Judd with Texas Vet News on the Texas Farm Bureau Radio Network. There is a lot of difference between the approval process of generic and pioneer drugs. Drovers.com indicates pioneer drugs are the initial drugs produced by the company, which gives that company exclusive rights to market the drug for a period of time without competition from other companies making the same drug. This gives them time to recover their research and development cost. After this time period, other companies can produce a generic version of the drug. A generic contains the same active ingredient in the same dosage form and strength and is administered by the same route. The generic drug must deliver the same therapeutic effect as the pioneer drug, but inactive ingredients can be different. And although these inactive ingredients generally do not affect stability or efficacy, they could influence characteristics like palatability or ease of administration. Both pioneer and generic drugs are regulated by the Food and Drug Administration, but the approval pathways differ. Pioneer drug approval requires a company to submit a new animal drug application, including safety trials, food safety trials in food animals, tolerance of the animal to the drug, effectiveness of the drug, and environmental impact. All of these trials can take years to accomplish, and so the pioneer drugs are going to be more expensive. The generic drugs don't have to repeat all of this work, but just prove the drug is equal to the pioneer drug. Generic drugs are often appropriate in many cases as they are less expensive. However, in some situations, the pioneer drug may be the best choice depending on the situation and your veterinarian's experience with the different drugs. That's today's Texas Vet News. Thank you for listening. I'm Dr. Bob Judd on the Texas Farm Bureau Radio Network.
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3: Cattle, wheat, and cotton lower, corn trading higher. I'm Kerry Martin with a market update on the Texas Farm Bureau Radio Network. Cattle futures lower this morning with October live cattle down 212, 211.47. The December down $1.72, trading at 212.47. Feeder cattle sharply lower. September down 462 at 319.60. October feeders down 407, 314.20. Corn higher with September up 4 cents, 495 and a half. December corn up 3, 518 and a half. Wheat lower with September Kansas City wheat down 2.5, 748 a bushel. Cotton lower on the new crop December. It's down 68 points, 88.15 cents. October West Texas crude down 230, 82.71 a barrel. I'm Kerry Martin on the Texas Farm Bureau Radio Network.
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3: 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Moving the main stage inside Fair Park Coliseum provides fairgoers with climate-managed shelter and indoor seating. And then outside, where the stage used to be, they'll be opening up valuable outdoor space right in the heart of Fair Park. They'll be announcing what's taking that spot in the coming weeks. 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
2: The Whitehead Memorial Museum in Del Rio, Texas, has exhibits on many interesting topics, but if you ask Director Michael Diaz about the most popular attraction here, well, that's an easy question to answer.
6: Our largest attractions is, of course, the grave of Judge Roy Bean. He was actually the Justice of the Peace in Langtree, Texas. When he did his thing over there, he was something else also. But we do have him and his son buried here on our grounds.
2: But when Bean died in 1903, his resting place was not where it is today.
6: After he passed away in Langtree, his son brought him here in Del Rio to be buried here in Del Rio, and he was buried in one of the local cemeteries. After they made the movie about him, The Life and Times of Judge Roy Bean with Paul Newman, people started flocking to Del Rio to see his gravesite where he was buried.
2: The increased visitors to the town of Del Rio was a welcome boost to the economy, but those same visitors also became a challenge.
6: While they were here, they were trampling the other gravestones. They were actually breaking off pieces of his gravestone to take as a souvenir for themselves. So the city thought that it would be a good idea to actually move him and his son to somewhere where it would be more secure.
2: And so Bean and his son came to rest here on the museum grounds. Their markers under the large shade trees are often visited, as well as a replica of the saloon where he handed down law over in Langtree, Texas.
6: People come from all around the world just to see where he's buried. But we do have a replica for the people who are not going to Langtree. They can kind of see what his saloon and his courtroom look like.
2: Roy's son, Sam, died just 4 years after his father in 1907. Both markers remain a piece of history that visitors will drive many miles yet to see today. Traveling the countryside in Del Rio, Texas, I'm Andrew McRae.

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1: TSN News, I'm Kristen Yates. Our top story, attorneys representing a surrogate mother from Alaska and the California couple who hired her are in family court in Texas today.
2: McKenna West has challenged the parental rights of Omar Ahmed and Nasheen Gilkar after they opted to terminate the pregnancy they hired her to carry out because the fetus had a serious heart defect. Instead, West came to Texas, a state that bans most abortions, and gave birth last week. A temporary restraining order keeps West from making any medical decisions about the infant. A family court judge is to decide whether that TRO stays in place.
1: That's Jim Ryan reporting. Lawyers for the state of Minnesota are in Brownsville today fighting Governor Abbott for the extradition of an ICE agent facing four counts of felony assault after shooting his gun through the front door of a Minneapolis home in January.
3: Governor Abbott's argument against extradition is that accused ICE agent Christian Castro doesn't qualify because he didn't flee to Texas. He was ordered to return by Homeland Security and that he was arrested in late May. Very different from last week when Abbott said he demanded Minnesota repays the U.S. for federal fraud committed in their state.
4: Well, first of all, I don't trust Tim Walz on anything. Let alone something like this.
3: Minnesota Governor Tim Walz filed the suit to prevent Texas from releasing Castro on Thursday. They fear he's a flight risk. In Austin, Chris Fox, TSN News.
1: Changes could be coming to your child's school lunch. The Trump administration rolling out a new plan called Harvest to Hallways, an effort to get more locally grown, nutrient-dense food onto lunch trays. U.S. Ag Secretary Brooke Rollins.
5: We believe that a healthier future is within reach for all American children.
1: The move would also give schools money to upgrade kitchens in order to make healthier meals. The administration is encouraging school districts to make the changes now. A wild story out of Houston where an Uber briefly became a police vehicle. Anthony Baines was driving August 8th, just past midnight, when a shirtless man ran in front of his car with two officers in pursuit. Baines was waved down by the officers who jumped in his car and told him, go that way, after the suspect. The officers rode with Baines for several minutes until it seemed they spotted their suspect. Then they jumped out of the car and raced off. Baines said he was completely caught off guard, but just tried to follow the officers' instructions. In the moment, their suspect had allegedly made terroristic threats and ran away when the officers initially tried to stop him. Despite the lift from Baines, the officers have not found the suspect. His identity has not been released, and an investigation remains ongoing. Quick check of gas prices statewide. We average $3.62 for a gallon of regular, $5.25 for a gallon of diesel. This is TSN News.
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1: Canada issuing a series of retaliatory tariffs on U.S. imports in response to the 50% tariffs the Trump administration has imposed on Canadian goods. The administration reportedly preparing to revoke up to 200,000 visas while dramatically increasing fees for H-1Bs. The agency claims it wants to crack down on foreign workers who come in a temporary status but then file for permanent asylum. A federal judge has rejected claims by Ghislaine Maxwell that new evidence has emerged which should grant her freedom following her sex trafficking conviction. The recorded music industry of Australia says tracks wholly generated by AI will be barred from official charts. This comes as a variation of Madonna's hit, Like a Prayer, created using AI-generated vocals and drums, has spent 16 weeks on their charts. I'm Kristen Yates. TSN News.
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11: 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No let up on the heat for a while. We do have a very slight chance of a shower early today, but clearing up this afternoon, turning sunny. We're going to 105 and a little bit breezy. Overnight, some clouds and our low about 80, 102, and sunshine for Wednesday and Thursday. I'm meteorologist Steve Hamilton on KSST and KRVA FM.
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0: 3.25. December corn up 10.5, 5.19 a bushel. Wheat trading slightly lower with September Kansas City wheat down 1.75, 7.54.5. Cotton lower on the new crop December. It's down 20 points, 88.15 cents. October West Texas crude oil down 2.44 at 84.62 a barrel. I'm Kerry Martin on the Texas Farm Bureau Radio Network.
1: Corn harvest yields in Central Texas. I'm Tom Nicoletti with Focus on Agriculture at the Texas Farm Bureau Radio Network. Farmers in Central Texas are wrapping up or have completed their 2026 corn harvest. One of those producers finished with his harvest is Mark Prince, who farms in Williamson County. Mark, what type of yields did you receive?
2: We average around 130 bushels per acre here. We saw some yields better and some worse. The freeze at the end of March in the earlier part of the season, it really took a toll on the crop more than we had planned. We had some yields as low as 40 and few farms average in the 60s before it jumped back up to a little over 100 range. It was a little worse on us than what we had anticipated. Otherwise, as a whole, we had a very good corn year.
1: What about the quality of that crop?
2: So on our own farm, we had very little quality issue. We were a little bit south of 79 corridor. It seemed like there was a fair amount of ear rot started around the Taylor 79 corridor going north. I have several friends that had, I believe it was ear rot. It was just a little too wet too long from what I hear. But the quality of our own, we had a very good crop this year. It was, the aflatoxin levels were low, very good bushel weight as a whole. We really can't complain about our own. Our farm is all dry land.
1: So what type of rainfall was beneficial for you to get that crop moving along and get to the good harvest that you are talking about?
2: We had in the neighborhood of about 18 inches in the growing season, which it doesn't take that much to produce a good crop, but over the spread of the season, it was very timely this year, where some years we'll get 18 inches, but it might be in the wrong part.
1: That is Williamson County corn farmer Mark Prince. I'm Tom Nicoletti for the Texas Farm Bureau Radio Network.
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0: 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I could write a book. Just a song before I go. Great songs from great writers. Hear them all right here.
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1: The Northeast Texas Choral Society.
3: During the Tuesday morning regular meeting of the Hopkins County Commissioner's Court, a 90-day burn ban was issued, which restricts outdoor burning until about November 23rd of this year. The lack of rain and continued dry conditions have made the burn ban necessary, as most of our neighboring counties have already issued similar restrictions. As of Monday, the Texas A&M Forest Service map showing 190 counties across Texas out of 254 had already issued an outdoor burn ban. Hopkins County, now being the largest county in our Northeast Texas area to issue a burn ban that it previously had not done so. Franklin, Titus, Raines, and Camp counties all still yet to issue a burn ban. But with no substantial rain in the forecast, it stands to reason those neighboring counties might be issuing outdoor burn bans pretty quickly. An outdoor hot work restriction is also in effect as the burn ban continues, but permits being issued by Hopkins County for acceptable work to be performed during the ban. You can find out more information about that by going to HopkinsCountyTX.org. The Hopkins County burn ban now in effect, running for 90 days, but that order could be lifted if and when we get any substantial rain.
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7: I'm David Johnson with the Wall Street Update. We started out with a good rally across the board. It was fueled by falling energy prices and interest rates that are pulling back. But by an hour and a half into trading, we had pretty well fizzled away most of the gain in the Dow and the S&P average. The NASDAQ is holding on, but at about half the levels we saw earlier. There's just a lot of uncertainty right now. We don't really know what the reaction is going to be by these threatened sanctions on anybody doing business with Iran. We also don't know what Canada's reaction is going to be, specifically in retaliatory tariffs against us for the 50% tariffs that we're putting on them. Now, the good news is that crude's been down over $2 a barrel all day long following yesterday's pullback, so it's down close to 3%, and government bond yields have rolled over. Now, this is the threat that the Treasury's going to issue no more bonds to bring rates down, but the marketplace is taking rates down in advance. I'm David Johnson.
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1: directed by a federal judge. I'm Barbara Schwartz on the Texas State Network, TSN.

0: Governor Abbott continues to fight the extradition of a fugitive ICE agent accused of four counts of felony assault in Minnesota. A federal hearing is set in Brownsville today. Chris Fox has more.
1: Governor Abbott says he's not obligated to hand over charged ICE agent Christian Castro to Minnesota. In a new filing, Abbott's lawyers raised doubts that Castro qualifies for constitutional extradition because he didn't flee Minnesota. ICE ordered him to return to Texas. That's where he was arrested in May. Very different from Abbott's argument last week.
2: It's time for Minnesota to step up and repay the United States of America and Americans for all the fraud that they've committed in their state under federal programs. I will not respond to them at all.
1: Castro is accused of firing his gun through the front door of a Minneapolis home in January, injuring one and then lying about it. Minnesota is trying to stop Texas from releasing Castro on Thursday. In Austin, Chris Fox, TSN News.
0: A massive wildfire burning an hour west of Fort Worth, gone from a few hundred acres to 25,000 overnight.
3: The Ross Fire has already charred nearly 40 square miles of Palo Pinto County.
4: Grass fire on Highway 180, 2 miles west of Palo Pinto. Crews checked en route and got on location in 5 minutes.
3: Emergency Services District 1 Fire Chief Danny Watkins says that fire went from nothing to a full 5-alarm response in about an hour, and it's just kept going and growing since. Several communities are highly affected by smoke, roadblocks, and precautionary warnings. Watkins says firefighters are also working furiously to protect homes and other structures. Kurt Lewis, TSN News.
0: The rapid rise of data centers putting a kink in the state's long-term water plan.
5: The current plan did not do projections specifically for data centers.
0: Matt Nelson with the Texas Water Development Board says they're working with energy regulators to figure out where the warehouses full of computers are coming, and they're confident developers will be more transparent. Currently, the long-term water plan suggests communities will need to spend $174 billion over the next 50 years to avert a crisis. Attorneys representing a surrogate mother from Alaska and the California couple who hired her will be in family court today in Dallas.
6: McKenna West has challenged the parental rights of Omar Ahmed and Nasheen Gilkar after they opted to terminate the pregnancy they hired her to carry out because the fetus had a serious heart defect. Instead, West came to Texas, a state that bans most abortions, and gave birth last week. A temporary restraining order keeps West from making any medical decisions about the infant. A family court judge is to decide whether that TRO stays in place.
0: That's Jim Ryan reporting. A gun used by Bonnie and Clyde sells for a fortune. The story straight ahead. This is TSN News.
7: Ladies and gentlemen, we're approaching Patriot Day, the 25th anniversary of the most tragic terrorist attack ever perpetrated on U.S. soil. The Marine Corps League Detachment 1357 will hold a memorial service on Celebration Square on Friday, September 11th at 11 a.m. It'll be one of the most emotional programs you will ever have the pleasure to attend. We're going to go through it step by step. I want you to remember, we all should remember, what happened on that tragic day.
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0: Bing. The owner of Buc-ee's is becoming increasingly more political.
13: Beaver Applin has never tried to hide his politics. He's donated his personal wealth to Texas Republicans, but that's now moving to his business dealings. Speaking at a store opening in Arkansas, he said that when it comes to expansion, he only wants to do business in GOP-led states.
14: When you find a conservative, business-friendly state, it makes a difference.
13: Buc-ee's opened its first location in Ohio this year, where Republicans dominate. The company planning new stores in Louisiana, Kansas, and Wisconsin by the end of the year. In San Antonio, Michael Board, TSN News.
0: A wild story out of Houston. An Uber briefly became a police vehicle.
15: Anthony Baines was driving on August 8th, just past midnight, when a shirtless man ran in front of his car with two officers in pursuit. Video shows Baines getting waved down by the officers, who jumped in his car and told him, "Go that way," after the suspect. The officers rode with Baines for several minutes until it seemed they spotted their suspect. Then they jumped out of his car and raced off. Baines said he was was completely caught off guard, but just tried to follow the officer's instructions in the moment. Their suspect had allegedly made terroristic threats and ran away when the officers initially tried to stop him. Despite the lift from Baines, the officers did not locate the suspect that night, and he is still believed to be at large. An identity has not been released, and the investigation remains ongoing. I'm Kristen Yates, TSN News.
0: An eerie reminder during discussion about security costs associated with the upcoming GOP convention in Dallas. While Dallas City Council Committee mulled over the price tag for the city's security contribution, Councilwoman Kyra Mandelson made the point.
12: I'm just going to remind this body, we've had a president assassinated in Dallas before. Our current president has had multiple attempts on his life.
0: Mandelson added that what happened in Dallas over 60 years ago still affects the city. While she said she'd prefer the city not to have to bear the cost of the convention, she says the city needs to do everything to keep everybody safe. That includes everyone from the president to the protesters. A local auction house made history last weekend when Clyde Barrow's favorite shotgun and a German Panzer tank both went up for sale.
16: Someone paid $1 million for the shotgun that Clyde Barrow used to kill two young Texas Highway Patrol officers on Dove Road in 1934. Joel Colander of Rock Island Auction Company in Bedford says that winning bid set a new world record price for a collectible shotgun at auction. He says someone else also paid $1 million for a World War II German Panzer tank, marking the first collectible firearms auction that ever sold two items for that much in a single event. Bill McLean, TSN News.
0: The Texas Railroad Commission making a change to how it holds public meetings, talking about oil and gas. The public will not have be able to speak at those meetings going forward. Statewide average for a gallon of gasoline is $3.62, and now it's time for sports.
17: I'm Jed Nelson with your TSN Midday Sports. The Houston Texans are sending safety Jalen Reed in a 2028 seventh-round pick for former Patriots wide receiver Kayshon Booty. Booty gives the Texans some depth they needed at wide receiver after losing Jaden Higgins with a season-ending injury. At 24 years old, Booty has his best games in front of him. Last season, he finished with 33 catches for 550 yards and 6 touchdowns. As for the trade, it's safe to say that Houston paid a fair price, as Jalen Reed was simply a depth piece in the secondary, in addition to a last-round pick in 2 years. In other news, keep an eye out for a new Texans uniform to be released today as part of the NFL's Rivalry Uniform Edition. The Texans teased it yesterday with, quote, one more day on the social platform X. All we know so far is that it seems to contain the old Houston Oiler blue as a secondary color. Check the Texans' social media pages for the official release. The Dallas Wings are back in action tonight as they host the Portland Fire with a chance for a third straight win. Dallas is coming off of a close win over the Fever followed by a blowout on top of the Storm. The Fire in the opposite situation with back-to-back losses against the Tempo and Mystics. There's no doubt that All-Star Paige Beckers will be a key as she commanded the offense with 32 points against Seattle on Sunday. Yesterday, Paige Becker sat down with the media to discuss her growth in year two with the Wings.
18: My teammates, it was a huge roster rehaul. So a lot of new teammates, a new coaching staff. But I think just the confidence and the ability to be confident using my voice and being a leader. Only having 1 year of experience, I kind of lean on that. But also having a good group of veterans, middle-aged core, and then we got a young core too. So to have that equal balance of different ages, different experiences, people with championship experience, people with playoff experience, and then just a young group that's hungry.
17: Tip-off between the Wings and Fire is set for 7 tonight from Arlington with coverage on KFAA 29 and DFW. With your TSN Midday Sports, I'm Jet Nelson.
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21: President Trump, Vice President Vance, and Canadian leaders continue to publicly spar over trade talks broken off over the weekend, effective at September 8th. Canada's going to put in place tariffs on 15, 25, and 50% on some American goods going into Canada, matching the tariffs the U.S. applied to the same goods. And this morning, President Trump said he's considering changing the name of Lake Ontario to Lake America. CIA Director John Ratcliffe is reportedly in Moscow. The Trump administration reportedly preparing to revoke up to 200,000 visas while drastically increasing fees for H-1B visas. Three firefighters, four civilians hurt in the Hawk Fire that's raging near Reno, Nevada since the weekend, forcing the evacuation of tens of thousands of residents. The fire is 27% contained. Ghislaine Maxwell's bid to overturn her sex trafficking conviction and be freed from prison rejected by a judge who said the claims by Jeffrey Epstein's ex and new evidence that emerged were demonstrably meritless. South Carolina Republican Senator Darlene Graham hoping to hold the seat she took over from her late brother Lindsey Graham this fall. First, she needs to fend off Republican challenger Ralph Norman in a primary election today.
22: The Perryman Report on TSN. The latest consumer price index increased 0.1%, putting the annual inflation rate at 3.4%. Dr. Ray Perryman says that's above the Federal Reserve's 2% target.
23: There's a lot of uncertainty around the number, but it was a number that was very much in line with expectations, and there weren't any big surprises in the numbers. There weren't any big things that jumped more than one would anticipate. So I would say it was a report that was very much in line with expectations. The other thing that comes into the dynamic of all of this is that the Federal Reserve doesn't meet again until September, and so they have another round of data to look at in making decisions going forward about interest rate policy, and obviously they'll be tracking this indicator and many others very closely. But at this point in time, it tells us that inflation remains well above Federal Reserve targets. It continues to take a toll on households, and we're seeing that in some of the other numbers, but there wasn't anything in this report that would suggest a massive shift in policy is likely in either direction. For the Texas State Network, I'm Ray Perryman.
21: The Dow up 62, 53,479. The NASDAQ up 122 points, 26,102. And the S&P 500 better by 15. And a recap of our top story lies just ahead. This is TSN News.
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21: Recapping our top story, Governor Abbott continues to fight extradition of a fugitive ICE agent accused of four counts of felony assault in Minnesota. A federal hearing set for Brownsville today, but Abbott claims he's not going to hand over.
20: Sulphur Springs and Hopkins County are abundant with history. The late Bill Bradford collected the tales of the past. He, with his extensive collection, created the History and Heritage Files. Today, KSST maintains this tradition by continuing to air Bradford's extensive accumulation of day and history files. Be sure to catch the program each day during the noon hour for education and entertainment. And hear some of your old friends here on KSST 1230 AM, Sulphur Springs, Texas.
22: The Agriculture Secretary and other stakeholders announced a new initiative to boost school nutrition and provide healthier meals.
1: According to Agriculture Secretary Brooke Rollins,
2: we are celebrating the start of a new era in school nutrition,
1: focusing on healthier school meals via the Harvest to Hallways initiative. Among components within this new initiative,
2: to get more healthy food from the farm onto students' lunch trays, we are announcing an additional $25 million in farm-to-school grants for the upcoming year,
1: as well as expanding school procurement of locally produced food, investing in school kitchens, and accelerating healthier meals through school and state pledges of nutrition practices connected to updated dietary guidelines. In addition, Health and Human Services will invest $30 million in school meal nutrition research. I'm Rod Bain reporting for the U.S. Department of Agriculture in Washington, D.C.
22: And with an Ag Minute, I'm Chelsea Wade, TSN News.
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3: In obituary news, Christopher Chris the Bear Shane Berry, born June 5th of 87, passed away August 18th at the age of 39. Funeral services for Christopher will be held at 11 a.m. Saturday, August 29th at the Cypress Baptist Center. Burial will follow at the Sulphur Springs Cemetery. Funeral service for Betty Jean Cottle will be held Wednesday, August 26th, 11 a.m. at First Baptist Church, Yantas. Visitation will be held at 10 a.m. prior to the service. Betty Jean passed away Friday, August 24th at Quitman Wellness and Rehab in Quitman, Texas. She was born December 1931 in Greenville to Venus Thurman and Mabel Glenn Alcorn. She married Lo E. Tommy Cottle on June 2nd, 49 in Yantas. He preceded her on December 19th, 91. Betty grew up surrounded by her family, faith, and music. Once Betty graduated from Yantas High in 49, she and Tommy got married. They moved to Commerce. Betty taught piano lessons while Tommy ran the local piano store. She later started college and received her Bachelor of Science in 63 and her Master of Education in 68 from East Texas State University. She served as a school counselor for many years at Greenville ISD before moving back to Yantas, where she retired. She stayed busy playing the piano for various groups and churches. Her favorite colors were pink and purple, and she loved to travel, and she never missed a beauty shop appointment with Roxy. Survived by her brother, Willie Frank Alcorn of Georgia, and many, many nieces and nephews. Preceded to death by her parents, Venus and Mabel, husband, Lo E. Tommy Cottle, brothers, W.D. Alcorn, Thurman Alcorn, Gilbert Alcorn, Jimmy Alcorn, Laney Alcorn, and many, many nephews. Richard Samuel Clover of Sotillo passed away August 18th. A memorial visitation will be held on Wednesday, August 26th from 6 to 8 p.m. at West Oaks. Richard Richie Samuel Clover lived his life centered around things that mattered most to him: faith, family, and a deep appreciation for hard work and the outdoors. He was a devoted Christian man, an exceptional husband, loving father and treasured son, a dependable brother, a loyal friend, a hard-working farmer, and a skilled outdoorsman. Richie's relationship with our Heavenly Father was an important foundation in his life. He approached his faith with discipline and purpose, striving to live with integrity and allow his beliefs to guide him the way he worked, loved, and cared for others. His faith was more than words. It could be seen in the way he lived his everyday life, and in his devotion to his family. Whether he was hunting, laughing with his family, dancing with his daughters and wife in the kitchen, or sitting on the sidelines watching his children compete, Richie made those moments count. He is forever kept alive in every heartbeat of his loved ones' hearts. He leaves behind his beloved wife, Belia Clover, and their 4 wonderful children, Kimberly, Emma, Richie, Sam Jr., and Harper. He is survived by his parents, Richard Davis and Heidi Deanne Clover, siblings Sarah Joan and husband Brian, Haley McBride and her husband Dakota, Michael Clover and wife Samantha, and many adored nieces and nephews. Preceded in death by grandfathers Ted Littlefield and Papa Jack Cracker. Celebration of life for Odell Benson Matthews Jr., a.k.a. Deuce, age 84, will be held Saturday, August 29th from 2 to 4 p.m. at West Oaks. Odell passed away Saturday, August 15th at Christus Hospital, Sulphur Springs, with his family. He was born February 13th, 42 to Odell Matthews Sr. and June Barrett of Sulphur Springs. Odell was a graduate of Sulphur Springs High, class of 1960. He played football, track, and baseball. He married Betty Jo Keene in Sulphur Springs, December 5th, 1970. He worked for the H.D. Lee Company and retired from E-Systems L3 in 2008 after 22 years of employment

0: As an airplane mechanic, he was an avid golfer, sports enthusiast, gun collector, and loved those Dallas Cowboys. He enjoyed spending time with his two children, four grandchildren, family, and friends. Survived by his ex-wife, Betty, of Dallas, son, Brian Matthews of Forney, daughter, Chandra Calvin D'Alessandro of Heath, brother, Charles Matthew, brother, Gary Matthews, sister, Sandra Matthews, Edwards, and husband, all from Sulphur Springs, and many, many grandchildren. Preceded to death by his parents, Odell and June, brothers Pinky Matthew, Larry Matthew, and Bobby Matthews. Mary Jane Sherman, age 80, of Sulphur Springs, passed away Wednesday, July 29th, surrounded by loved ones. She was born October 5th, 45, to Charles Edward Brennan and Minnie Olive Brake Brennan in Urbana, Ohio. Mary loved to sew, crochet, enjoyed watching crime documentaries, and she was a devout Catholic and adored spending time with her family. Survived by her daughter, Amy Wilburn, and her husband, Chris of Sulphur Springs, brother Dennis Brenham of Las Vegas, Nevada, Patrick Brenham of Huber Heights, Ohio, sister Martha LaVonne Bonnie Kearns and husband Richard of Urbana, Ohio, and Judith Ann Fitwater of Urbana, Ohio, sisters-in-law Janice Brenham of Michigan City, Indiana, and Roberta Bobby of Urbana, Ohio, as well as many nieces and nephews. Preceded to death by her parents, brothers Charles Edward Brennan Eddie Jr., John Daniel Brennan Sr., and Thomas Matthew Brennan. 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
3: KSST has been reporting the news for Sulphur Springs and Hopkins County since 1947. We couldn't look to the future without remembering our past. These are the history and heritage files as compiled and presented by Bill Bradford prior to 2014.
4: These are the history and heritage files for the 25th day of August. Big day in Sulphur Springs in 1898. Brother Williams baptized 70 people. It was down on the spring lot. They dug an 8-by-12-foot hole, 4 feet deep, filled it with water from the waterworks. Out of respect for the event, every saloon in town closed. Most of the stores did too. In 1843, probably on this day, a first funeral of a first Hopkins County settler was held at what would later be called the McFall Graveyard, near what's now Delta. He was William Wallace Hargrave. His parents and others moved into what would later become Hopkins County, probably the previous year, settling at Sulphur Bluff, the old bluff. First wedding was about 2 months later. This was about 2 years before a store was built down near the present site of the Sulphur Springs Municipal Building, and a town began to grow as settlers moved in. On this day in 1935, a Sunday, at least four beer joints opened up in Sulphur Springs when it was announced that Texas had voted to repeal prohibition the previous day. But Sulphur Springs didn't. Sheriff Clint Renault shut them down at 4 p.m. the following day. He also took their remaining beer. We understand business was real good. It was what was called 3-2 beer. Mild stuff. We don't really know what today's beer is. Wine and whiskey bottles say on the bottle. Beer bottles don't. On this day in 1956, Ralph Yarborough defeated Price Daniel in the race for the Democratic nomination for the U.S. Senate in the second primary. Hopkins County supported Yarborough. Popeye Jones got 59% of the runoff vote in the race for sheriff. On this day in 1959, Lawrence Bramlett was elected junior high school coach. On this day in 1966, Dennis Spellman assumed his duties as the new Sulphur Springs city manager. Charlie Jackson was mayor at the time. One of the things the state judges school districts on is their dropout rate. In 1985, Coach Don Poe observed that students involved in extracurricular activities just don't hardly ever drop out.
5: We also know that 94% of the dropouts are not involved in extracurricular activities. You know, we get up there in the morning, we see our band out there working out, our drill teams working out, the flag corps working out, the football team, the cheerleaders, all that. That many kids are giving a little bit extra effort of themselves.
4: That was the year a good man quit coaching and a good man took his place. Jim Russell, Steve Armstrong.
6: Basketball coach Jim Russell will be watching from the sideline. Steve Armstrong is also the kind of a guy you'd like for your kids to be learning
5: Steve's
6: from.
5: Steve's going to be a good hand for us because I've got a kid that's going to be playing for him, so I trust one too. Of course, Coach Russell, I just can't say enough about Jim Russell. He has been an excellent, excellent coach for us for the 6 years that I've been here, and I appreciate him so much. And our kids and our community have benefited because they've known him.
4: From the Heritage Files.
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1: Taking a look at your community calendar. Mercy Me is Heritage Park's 50th year anniversary. They started in 1976. Can you believe it? There's free admission September 5th. Starting at 10 a.m. and going till 3 p.m. You know where they're at. They're over at 416 North Jackson Street here in Sulphur Springs. They've got the historical buildings. There'll be music, storytelling, games, fishing, craft demos, animals, snack bar, bakery, ice cream. Cash only on that. Step back in time and help celebrate 50 years. Soup Day is coming up. That's right. It's actually Hopkins County Stew Day. Friday at 11 a.m. this week. It's a special meal prepared by Deacons Ricky Godbold and Aubrey Nash. Of course, it's happening at the Fellowship Hall over there at Morning Chapel Missionary Baptist Church. That's at 208 Fuller Street. Again, starts at 11 a.m. Everyone's welcome. Bring a friend or neighbor. Oh, look at this. Soup's coming up. That's right. It's Soup Day. It's each fourth Friday of the month. Okay, I got it. And this next one's coming up this Friday. If you want to attend, come over to the Fellowship Hall at the Morning Chapel Missionary Baptist Church. That's at 208 Fuller Street. They're going to be serving soup of some sort, stew of some sort. It's all going to be good because it's prepared by Ricky Godbold and Aubrey Nash. Starting at 11 a.m., the fourth Friday of each month. It's time for the Trading Post, a tradition here on KSST. 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
10: The Agriculture Secretary and other stakeholders announced a new initiative to boost school nutrition and provide healthier meals.
11: According to Agriculture Secretary Brooke Rollins,
12: we are celebrating the start of a new era in school nutrition,
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12: to get more healthy food from the farm onto students' lunch trays, we are announcing an additional $25 million in farm-to-school grants for the upcoming year,
11: as well as expanding school procurement of locally produced food, investing in school kitchens, and accelerating healthier meals through school and state pledges of nutrition practices connected to updated dietary guidelines. In addition, Health and Human Services will invest $30 million in school meal nutrition research. I'm Rod Bain reporting for the U.S. Department of Agriculture in Washington, D.C.
10: And with an Ag Minute, I'm Chelsea Wade, TSC News.
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15: Welcome to KSST News. I'm Chad Young. It's Tuesday, and we have all the latest news from the KSST News team. We'll also have your weather today on KSST News, delivering the news 7 days a week.
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15: During the Tuesday morning regular meeting of the Hopkins County Commissioner's Court, a 90-day burn ban was issued, which restricts outdoor burning until about November 23rd of this year. The lack of rain and continued dry conditions have made the burn ban necessary, as most of our neighboring counties have already issued similar restrictions. As of Monday, the Texas A&M Forest Service map showing 190 counties across Texas out of 254 had already issued an outdoor burn ban. Hopkins County, now being the largest county in our northeast Texas area to issue a burn ban that it previously had not done so. Franklin, Titus, Raines, and Camp counties all still yet to issue a burn ban. But with no substantial rain in the forecast, it stands to reason those neighboring counties might be issuing outdoor burn bans pretty quickly. An outdoor hot work restriction is also in effect as the burn ban continues, but permits being issued by Hopkins County for acceptable work to be performed during the ban. You can find out more information about that by going to HopkinsCountyTX.org. The Hopkins County burn ban now in effect, running for 90 days, but that order could be lifted if and when we get any substantial rain.
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15: The State Fair of Texas making a big change this year for its 140th year as they move the iconic Chevrolet main stage indoors to the Fair Park Coliseum. 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And then outside, where the stage used to be, they'll be opening up valuable outdoor space right in the heart of Fair Park. They'll be announcing what's taking that spot in the coming weeks. 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
2: The City Council in nearby Athens passed prohibitions for data centers and battery energy storage systems for all city zones on Monday. KETK Television reports in earlier zoning discussions, the city proposed allowing data centers only in industrial areas and requiring additional review through a special use permit. But in Monday's meeting, the City Council voted 3-2 to prohibit data centers in all of the city's zones, including industrial, office, retail, commercial, and all others. A statement released by the City of Athens says, "We understand and hear our residents' concerns. The fact that we need to proceed according to our ordinances does not stop the fact that we care and we hear." Community organizer Leanne Embry said she first learned about the centers in March of last year and was immediately concerned, not wanting the facilities near her home. Her main concerns centered around the impact, saying energy costs could increase while property values went down. Governor Abbott has paused approving any permits to build new data centers until state regulators can conduct a comprehensive audit on each proposed project. The American Humane Society serves as a beacon for all those who cherish the human-animal bond. To learn more, visit AmericanHumane.org. A man from nearby Alba is behind bars after deputies say he touched and made sexual advances toward an underage girl. KLTV Television reports 36-year-old Blakely Scott Mazzell was held Monday at the Wood County Jail on $75,000 bond for a warrant charging him with indecency with a child. On Saturday, a Wood County deputy met with the parents of an underage girl who said their daughter had called to tell them that Mazzell had touched her inappropriately and made sexual advances toward her while they were riding in a car together. The deputy interviewed the son of Mazzell's girlfriend, who said Mazzell made sexual comments about children during conversations, according to an affidavit. The affidavit says Mazzell's stepmother also said he had, quote, done this to other girls, including a family member. The deputy arrested Mazzell Saturday and booked him into the county jail. Charged with a second-degree felony, he could face 2 to 20 years in prison, a fine of up to $10,000, and mandatory sex offender registration if convicted. The Elder Care Locator connects you to the many services available to help older adults live well and independently at home. For more information, see eldercare.acl.gov. KSST News. The Texas Rangers routed the American League Central Division-leading Chicago White Sox 11-2 and moved back into first place in the Western Division Tuesday night in a game heard on KSST. Corey Seager had 3 hits and 3 runs batted in.
18: 3-1. Corey swings, lines that one in left center field, a base hit. Urquidy's allowed more than 3 runs now. That ball goes to the wall. Diaz scores. Freeman rounds third. He comes home. The relay throw is cut off. Corey jogs up to second with a 2-run double. The Rangers get the 2 runs back that they gave up in the second. The lead back to 3 at 5-2.
2: Jake Berger and Wyatt Langford homered for the Rangers. Ezekiel Duran drove in 2 runs. Kumar Rocker pitched 5 2/3 innings for the win, allowing 2 runs on 5 hits with 8 strikeouts and 3 walks. He struck out 2 hitters with the bases loaded and 1 out in the bottom of the 3rd. Rocker got a big boost from right fielder Brandon Nimmo, who robbed Andrew Benintendi of a 2-run homer with a leaping catch at the wall in the bottom of the 1st after the Rangers had taken a 2-0 lead on an RBI fielder's choice by Duran and an RBI double by Evan Carter. Jacob deGrom will start for the Rangers in the second game of the series at 6:40 p.m. Tuesday. Listen for news and sports around the clock on KSST. The Sulphur Springs Lady Cats volleyball team plays at Canton at 6 p.m. Tuesday night. The Lady Cats are 13-5 so far this season. The Wildcats football team opens the regular season at 7:30 Thursday night at Mount Pleasant. The game will be heard on KSST. Dallas Cowboys head coach Brian Schottenheimer pronounced himself pleased with the Cowboys' performance in the 34-13 preseason win over the Arizona Cardinals Saturday night.
19: I really felt that we went into the game wanting to play hard no matter who was out there, first team, second team, first quarter, second quarter, fourth quarter. I was really pleased. I thought everyone in a white jersey was flying to the ball, playing physical, good juice, good energy. Certainly things we need to clean up. We did better with the penalties, I think no penalties on offense was great. Couple pre-snap penalties on defense. I thought the special teams had a much better night. That was important for us. A couple tackles inside the 30 on kickoff coverage. We didn't punt, which is always a good way of helping out your special teams. And then, all in all, I thought that some guys took the next step that we hoped. They were more comfortable playing in this game than they were the last game, or the first game, I should say.
2: The Cowboys host the New Orleans Saints in the final preseason game at 7 p.m. Friday night. KSST Sports.
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15: Take a look at today's weather. A nice shower came through this morning, making for a cooler morning as well. But the temperature's climbing, and we could hit that forecasted 102 degrees this afternoon. Winds are out of the south-southwest, 10 to 15 miles per hour. Tomorrow will be a mostly cloudy day with a high temperature at 99 degrees. That high temperature settling in for the rest of the week all the way through Saturday. Then Sunday's high temperature back up over 100 degrees to 101. Next week looks like it's going to be a continuation of those triple-digit high temperatures. And in that long-range forecast, no real substantial chance of rain any day. But the end of August, right around the corner, hopefully as we move into the middle of September, we'll see some better rain chances, lower high temperatures, maybe something a little more fallish here in Northeast Texas. 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
20: Young, beginning, and small producers received over 56% of Farm Credit System loans made in 2025, but only 25% of committed dollars, underscoring the smaller financial scale of many borrowers. Meanwhile, shrinking beef processing capacity could alter cattle producer leverage, as Sean Sparks of the Sparks Group estimates about 13,000 head per day of capacity has been affected by closures, conversions, and Tyson's reduced Amarillo shift. Rural spending, another concern after the University of Michigan data showed only 8% of consumers expect income growth to outpace inflation during the next year. On the demand side, Terrain analyst Matt Wolf says wider use of GLP-1 weight loss drugs could reshape food purchases, favoring some fresh foods while pressuring processed categories. Canadian mushroom tariffs may improve competitiveness for U.S. growers. And Robert Antoshek of Guernsey America says stronger apparel sales may reflect higher prices, not greater demand. It's another Ag News update.
4: 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Agriculture Today.
5: So we are very well connected with the industry. We are the only place you can get a four-year degree in milling science anywhere in the world, essentially, other than China. So when we talk about the milling industry, I always tell people who's out there. It's all K-Staters.
20: Paul Blodgett is Milling Operations Manager at Kansas State University.
5: If they have a research project or trying to advance something, who do they come back to? They come back to K-State, right? We're the knowledgeable, we're the experts in the field. So it's exciting, right? It's people that want to come back and then do the research, these companies, right, is typically people that I've worked with in the past, whether it's former students, people I've worked for. You like to think of it, it's very close, tight-knit networking in the flour milling or in the grain processing industry. One of our challenges is getting the student numbers up, right? We're kind of that closely guarded secret. Even a lot of people in Manhattan don't know that we have a flour mill. So we're trying to get the word out. We have a lot of, we get a lot of good ag students, right, coming in. A lot of the rural students or kids, if you would call them that, right, learn about us typically through word of mouth or from a friend or something like that. And that's how they kind of get started down that milling path. I just hope the industry continues to advance, right? Compared to where we were 50 or 100 years ago, we are really advancing on the technology side. The mill, while we like to think of the mill as being new here at K-State, it was built in 2005, 2006, so it's now 20 years old. But we continue to advance the technology within the mill. Companies are very good about supporting our operations here, whether that's through donations of grain or equipment or different technology. So that technology continues to evolve with the help of the industry. The industry recognizes us as being the one to give them the answers that they need. So we have a color sorter or an optical sorter. So if we have some, let's say we have some wheat come in, maybe we have some heat damage or some darkened kernels, we need to separate. We separate out the chaff. We separate out all the dust, everything like that. But a piece of wheat that is damaged like that is very difficult to separate. The color sorter allows us to look at each kernel that we process and make a color determination, and we have the ability to reject those kernels out of the clean wheat stream. So very cool technology. It's used in a lot of other things, whether that's plastics, pharmaceuticals, things like that. But for the wheat industry, it's really exciting to be able to run the wheat through that before we process it. It's always exciting for me. I spent a lot of years out in the industry. It's exciting to see those students and work with them, and all of a sudden you can tell in their face, right, the light clicks on that, wow, I understand that now, or I understand, you know, like we talked previously about the economies of scale, and, you know, I have this responsibility, or how does this machine actually work, or anything like that, right? It's the teaching phase, it's the learning phase that really is exciting. We are part of the Grain and Food Science Department, and underneath that is milling, feed, and baking. So we have all three disciplines there, and food science. So we have all those disciplines there.
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a story every man ought to know. 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
1: TSN News, I'm Eric Bushman. A massive wildfire blazing about an hour west of Fort Worth. It has gone from a few hundred acres to 25,000 overnight, and now there are evacuations underway.
2: The Ross Fire has already charred nearly 40 square miles of Palo Pinto County.
3: Grass fire on Highway 180, 2 miles west of Palo Pinto. Crews checked en route and got on location in 5 minutes.
2: Emergency Services District 1 Fire Chief Danny Watkins says that fire went from nothing to a full 5-alarm response in about an hour, and it's just kept going and growing since. Several communities are highly affected by smoke, roadblocks, and precautionary warnings. Watkins says firefighters are also working furiously to protect homes and other structures. Kurt Lewis, TSN News.
1: Governor Abbott continuing to fight the extradition of a fugitive ICE agent accused of 4 counts of felony assault in Minnesota. A federal hearing is set in Brownsville this afternoon. The governor claims he's not obligated to hand over charged ICE agent Christian Castro to Minnesota. In a new filing, Abbott's lawyers raised doubts that Castro even qualifies for constitutional extradition because he didn't flee Minnesota. ICE ordered him to return to Texas, where he was arrested in May. Very different from the governor's argument last week.
4: It's time for Minnesota to step up and repay the United States of America and Americans for all the fraud that they've committed in their state under federal programs. And I will not respond to them at all.
1: Castro's accused of firing his gun through the front door of a Minneapolis home in January, injuring one and then lying about it. Minnesota trying to stop Texas from releasing Castro later this week. San Antonio Mayor Gina Ortiz Jones is not hearing much response ever since asking businesses and philanthropists to fund area nonprofits in order to help heal a $158 million budget deficit.
5: In July, Jones sent letters to foundations and local business leaders begging them to consider funding nonprofits for 3 years that get about $6 million annually from the city as a way to avoid raising taxes. Among the firms that got letters were Whataburger, Valero, USAA, and Spur Sports and Entertainment. So far, no one has responded and stepped forth to do that. Critics say good mayors make use of relationships to accomplish their goals rather than edicts or letters. Eric Lycom, TSN News.
1: The owner of the Texas-based travel center chain Buc-ee's turning heads for saying he favors expansion in conservative-led states.
6: I'm starting to realize life's too short to try to build in places that people don't appreciate what you're bringing.
1: Beaver Alpin made the remarks at the opening of their first store in Arkansas. It's part of what he called strategic growth. Buc-ee's opened its first location in Ohio this year, where Republicans dominate. The company planning new stores as well in Louisiana, Kansas, and Wisconsin. This is TSN News.
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1: The U.S. and Canada getting closer to an all-out trade war. Effective September 8th, Canada going to put in place tariffs of 15%, 25%, and 50% on some American goods going into Canada. That effectively matches the tariffs the U.S. applied to the same goods. Long lines have formed outside gas stations in Iran's capital as people rush to fill their tanks amid fuel shortages, fears of higher prices, and new U.S. sanctions. CIA Director John Radcliffe reportedly in Moscow. He's in Moscow for meetings, although there's been no official comment from the CIA or Department of Defense. Prosecutors in the trial of Lindsey Clancy calling their final rebuttal witnesses today. Her defense lawyer says she was suffering from postpartum psychosis when she strangled her children and attempted to take her own life. Thousands of people in Gary, Indiana, still without power after severe storms. Some residents have had to deal with dwindling food supplies at stores as well. I'm Eric Bushman, TSN News.
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13: Here's your KSST KRVA FM weather. No let up on the heat for a while. We do have a very slight chance of a shower early today, but clearing up this afternoon, turning sunny. We're going to 105 and a little bit breezy. Overnight, some clouds and our low about 80, 102, and sunshine for Wednesday and Thursday. I'm meteorologist Steve Hamilton on KSST and KRVA FM.
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1: Cattle and cotton lower, grains higher. I'm Kerry Martin with a market update on the Texas Farm Bureau Radio Network. We're winding down trade for the day, and we see cattle futures lower. October live cattle down 247, 211.12. The December down $1.77, 212.42. Feeder cattle lower, with September dropping 422, trading at 320 even. October feeders down 422 at 314.05. Corn higher, September topping $5. It's up 8¾ at $5.25. December corn up 7½ at $5.23 a bushel. September Kansas City wheat up 2½, $7.53 a bushel. December cotton down 86 points, 87.97 cents. October West Texas crude down 279, 82.22 a barrel. I'm Kerry Martin on the Texas Farm Bureau Radio Network.
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4: Brad Rippey with USDA.
5: We've had a very hot and mostly dry month of July, just in the rearview mirror across the southern Great Plains, and that has taken a little bit of a hit on the crop condition. As we move to August 9th, we see just 40% of the crop rated good to excellent, 22% very poor to poor. Both of those numbers represent 2-point deterioration from last week, when we were sitting at 42% good to excellent and 20% very poor to poor. That also puts this year's crop coming in at this point in the season a bit lower than last year's 53% good to excellent and 18% very poor to poor. And as we often talk about, Texas really drives those numbers, and with the adverse conditions in Texas, we've seen the number for very poor to poor ratings jumping over the last several weeks. Now it's 34% very poor to poor, highest in the nation, and we do see some of those lower conditions overall throughout the southern half of the Great Plains, where it has been rather adverse in the last month or so. You get outside of the southern Great Plains, cotton is actually looking pretty good for the most part. For cotton bowls opening, three states have no bowls open yet. We see no bowls open yet in California, Missouri, or Oklahoma, but that is completely typical. All three of those states do not typically see bowls open at this stage in the season, all the way up to 45% open in Arizona. That is ahead of the five-year average of 39%. In top producer Texas, 14% bowls opening, five-year average is 12%.
3: It's Growing Cotton.
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2: The City of Sulphur Springs releasing a draft copy of the Sulphur Springs Comprehensive Plan, the 84-page document available on their website, sulphurspringstx.org. On the home screen, just click on Comprehensive Plan. The very detailed report highlights demographics, the community assessment, moving into the strategic direction that the city wants to take. These plans supposed to be good anywhere 20, 30, even up to 50 years in the future, but the last time the city did a long-term assessment like this was just back in 2017. Zoning, a major topic in this comprehensive plan, the city laying out exactly how they would like to see all of the zoning changed or updated over the years. Once the Planning and Zoning Commission discusses and approves the comprehensive plan, their next meeting's Tuesday evening. That same board then would make recommendations to change zoning criteria by amending the zoning ordinance based on that proposed comprehensive plan. Seems like all that could be important, as the next City of Sulphur Springs Planning and Zoning Commission meeting to take place August 17th, that's a Tuesday at 6 p.m., the meeting held at 201 North Davis Street. That short agenda having some big decisions on it, but one agenda item missing from the upcoming meeting is the public forum section. So as of right now, it's unclear if any public input will be heard about the new comprehensive plan.
3: Want to increase your brain power? 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Just like going for a jog exercises your cardiovascular system, reading regularly improves memory function by giving your brain a good workout. You may not be able to see it, but your brain is one of the most important parts of yourself. Without it and the memories it keeps, you wouldn't be you, let alone remember all of your favorite books. 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
4: More than 15,000 laboratory-confirmed cyclospora illnesses have been reported since May 1st, making 2026 an unusually severe year for the parasitic illness. Health officials have linked 11,000 cases in the largest outbreak to iceberg lettuce from Taylor Farms, but thousands of other illnesses are not part of that outbreak. Research cited by the Congressional Research Service and Pew Research Center suggests data centers and cryptocurrency mining could raise the average U.S. electric bill by about 8% by 2030. Increases could top 25% in some high-growth areas. Walmart has reported quarterly sales growth was the slowest in 6 years, which may say something about the health of the consumer. Some Walmart executives say lower-income consumers have cut spending and are now more selective about what they buy. I'm Mark Huffman. 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
3: I'm Gavin Moritz with your Rangers report. The Rangers were in action in the Windy City last night against the White Sox. More after this.
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3: The Texas Rangers were in action last night in Chicago, taking down the White Sox 11-2. With multiple Rangers taking part in the Windy City Slugfest, Wyatt Langford's two-run homer in the top of the ninth gave Texas its highest single-game run total of 2026.
5: And technically that hometown, Naperville, Illinois. Here's Langford, and he lifts one high into the air, deep left. And Tanachi going back. He's at the wall, and it is gone. Another rainbow home run for the Rangers for Wyatt, his 15th of the season. It comes with Lopez on board, and the Rangers are up now 11-2.
3: The Rangers are now in sole possession of first place in the AL West. The Rangers are back in action tonight against the White Sox, with Jacob deGrom scheduled to appear on the bump for Texas. First pitch is slated for 6:40. Coverage on the Rangers Sports Network. I'm Gavin Moritz with your Rangers Report.
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1: TSN News, I'm Barbara Schwartz. Evacuations ordered today in rural Texas, where a wildfire has burned more than 78 square miles in North Texas. We get more from Nicole Burley.
2: The Ross Fire erupted yesterday with high temperatures and intense winds fanning the flames, some of which soared nearly 100 feet in the air. Schools and roads are closed, with flames threatening the area's expansive cattle ranches. The fire is said to be burning at a rate of about 35 football fields per minute, as more than 75% of the state experiences a drought.
1: Nicole Burley reporting. Nationwide, there have been more than 50,000 wildfires this year, the most over the past decade. Several civil rights groups have filed a petition to get the full U.S. Fifth Circuit Court of Appeals to reconsider the Texas Dream Act. Now, in June of last year, the Department of Justice sued Texas to get rid of it, and Texas Attorney General Ken Paxton hours later agreed with the feds. The Dream Act allowed immigrant students access to in-state tuition. Attorney Danny Woodward with the Texas Civil Rights Project says allowing for a reasonably priced education sets young people up for a better future.
3: It also benefits Texas. Study after study has shown that educating young people in Texas, regardless of their immigration status, improves our economy, grows our tax base, and just makes the state a better place for everybody.
1: A three-judge panel sided with Paxton. Woodward says Paxton's action to not defend state law circumvented the state legislature. The coalition is representing an Austin Community College student. Woodward says in-district tuition at ACC for 12 credits is about $1,000. Out of state, $4,000 or so. A wild story out of Houston, where an Uber briefly became a police vehicle.
4: Anthony Baines was driving on August 8th, just past midnight, when a shirtless man ran in front of his car with two officers in pursuit. Video shows Baines getting waved down by the officers, who jumped in his car and told him, "Go that way," after the suspect. The officers rode with Baines for several minutes until it seemed they spotted their suspect. Then they jumped out of his car and raced off. Baines said he was completely caught off guard, but just tried to follow the officer's instructions in the moment. Their suspect had allegedly made terroristic threats and ran away when the officers initially tried to stop him. Despite the lift from Baines, the officers did not locate the suspect that night, and he is still believed to be at large. An identity has not been released, and the investigation remains ongoing. I'm Kristen Yates, TSN News.
1: Game over for the Texas representative at the Little League World Series in Williamsport, Pennsylvania. The team from Bernie lost to Hamilton, Ohio in the elimination game yesterday. They lost earlier to team to Tacoma on Friday. Just two seasons ago, the team from Bernie made it to the title game but lost in the finals. Rangers tonight, the Astros at New York Yankees, the Rangers at the Chicago White Sox. This is TSN News.
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1: Dolly Parton, the country music icon whose soaring vibrato vocals, poignant songwriting, and sparkling costumes define her rise from a log cabin in Tennessee mountains to the height of stardom and acclaim, has died. She wrote hundreds of songs. Classics like Jolene, Coat of Many Colors, I Will Always Love You, totaled more than 100 million worldwide sales. She started movies and did so much work for her community, and she was 80. Canada struck back at the United States with a retaliatory tariffs on about $20 billion worth of American goods. Iran is vowing retaliation to new U.S.-imposed sanctions as the military fight between the two countries has turned into an economic battle. Three firefighters, four civilians hurt in the Hawk Fire that's been raging near Reno, Nevada since the weekend, forcing the evacuation of tens of thousands of residents. I'm Barbara Schwartz on the Texas State Network, TSN.
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9: Here's your KSST KRVA FM weather. No let up on the heat for a while. We do have a very slight chance of a shower early today, but clearing up this afternoon, turning sunny. We're going to 105 and a little bit breezy. Overnight, some clouds and our low about 80, 102, and sunshine for Wednesday and Thursday. I'm meteorologist Steve Hamilton on KSST and KRVA FM.
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3: The city council in nearby Athens passed prohibitions for data centers and battery energy storage systems for all city zones on Monday. KETK Television reports in earlier zoning discussions, the city proposed allowing data centers only in industrial areas and requiring additional review through a special use permit. But in Monday's meeting, the city council voted 3-2 to prohibit data centers in all of the city's zones, including industrial, office, retail, commercial, and all others. A statement released by the city of Athens says, "We understand and hear our residents' concerns. The fact that we need to proceed according to our ordinances does not stop the fact that we care and we hear." Community organizer Leanne Embry said she first learned about the centers in March of last year and was immediately concerned, not wanting the facilities near her home. Her main concerns centered around the impact, saying energy costs could increase while property values went down. Governor Abbott has paused approving any permits to build new data centers until state regulators can conduct a comprehensive audit on each proposed project. The American Humane Society serves as a beacon for all those who cherish the human-animal bond. To learn more, visit AmericanHumane.org.
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3: A slight jump in area feed yard inventories. I'm James Hunt with Around the Cap Rock on the Texas Farm Bureau Radio Network. USDA's Cattle on Feed report released Friday shows a 2% increase in cattle on feed as of August 1st. Now that's looking at feed yard inventories for the nation as a whole. But within the three-state membership area served by the Texas Cattle Feeders Association, there has also been an increase. TCFA estimates the cattle on feed number for the Texas, Oklahoma, New Mexico region is up by 1.4% year over year. The number of cattle entering feed yards also rose a little, with July placements for the three-state region up by about 1%. Meanwhile, the question remains, when will herd rebuilding take off? Brady Miller with TCFA says, although USDA's July cattle inventory report did show a 3% increase in beef replacement heifers, we should not expect to see a rapid rebuild. That's because when it comes to making decisions about heifer retention, each individual producer faces two major considerations.
4: One being Mother Nature. Are we going to have rain and food and moisture and be able to sustain adding more hooves on the land? And then the second one, which would be a very difficult one, is do I sell this animal today, knowing what I can get for her today, or do I hang on to that heifer, hoping in 3 years when that heifer produces a calf, that calf is still at a similar value as what you can get today. So it's going to be a slow move in retaining heifers and building this herd back. It's not going to be anything that happens overnight.
3: That's Brady Miller with the Texas Cattle Feeders Association. I'm James Hunt on the Texas Farm Bureau Radio Network.

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1: TSN News, I'm Barbara Schwartz. Record-breaking heat, bone-dry conditions, heavy winds continue to fuel the monster blaze in Palo Pinto and Jack counties. Governor Abbott announcing FEMA has approved a request for fire management assistance grants to help, and here's Chris Fox.
2: Over 50,000 acres have burned as the fire grew at a staggering rate of 6,000 acres per hour this morning. Palo Pinto Emergency Services District 1 Chief Danny Watkins.
3: Because of the fire conditions and the fuel load, we're going to engage where we can, but the homes are the number one priority today.
2: At least five structures destroyed so far. Evacuations continue in both Palo Pinto and Jack counties. With temperatures around 108, 109, weather conditions aren't helping. Amy Myers with the Palo Pinto ESD.
4: With gusts today expected up to 27 miles per hour, it's going to be a battle.
2: Governor Abbott with a message. Texans must limit any activity that can cause a spark and heed the guidance of state and local officials. In Austin, Chris Fox, TSN News.
1: Attorneys representing a surrogate mother from Alaska and the California couple who hired her are in family court today in Dallas. Fort Worth ISD is preparing to reassign some employees as part of a campus leveling process. The district is about 2,500 students below its enrollment projections and says staffing has not always kept pace with the changes.
5: Leveling is something that all efficient, well-running districts do. It's about reapportioning resources and realigning resources to where the schools may have increased or decreased in enrollment. We base all our financial projections based on a budget and expected enrollment.
1: Superintendent Dr. Peter Licata says the process isn't about cutting costs, but making sure the district is not spending money it doesn't have while getting staff into classrooms where they're needed. Officials say the change is expected by Labor Day. There was an eerie reminder during the discussion about security costs associated with the upcoming GOP convention in Dallas next month. A Dallas City Council committee mulled over the price tag for the city's security contribution, and Councilwoman Kara Mendelson made the point.
6: I'm just going to remind this body, we've had a president assassinated in Dallas before. Our current president has had multiple attempts on his life.
1: Mendelson added that what happened in Dallas over 60 years ago affects the city today. While she said she'd prefer the city not have to bear the cost of the convention, she says Dallas needs to do everything to keep everybody safe, including everyone from the president to protesters. The Texas Railroad Commission making a change as to how it holds public meetings. Talk about oil and gas. The public will not be able to speak at the meetings anymore. Major tonight to the Houston Astros, the New York Yankees, the Texas Rangers, and the Chicago White Sox. In the WNBA, the Dallas Wings host Portland. Dallas clinches a playoff spot with a win. This is TSN News.
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1: Well, reactions are pouring in following the death of country music legend, icon, Dolly Parton. The beloved music and film star's career spanned decades. Hits like Jolene, 9 to 5, and I Will Always Love You. She was a successful actor, a businesswoman, and a philanthropist, and she was 80 years old. President Trump has ordered flags flown at half-staff in her honor. Canada issuing a series of retaliatory tariffs on U.S. imports in response to the 50% tariffs the Trump administration imposed on Canadian goods coming into the U.S. Canada's tariffs, depending on the good, could be up to 50%. CIA Director John Ratcliffe reportedly in Moscow for meetings. No official comment from the CIA or Defense Department. The Trump administration reportedly preparing to revoke up to 200,000 visas while drastically increasing fees for H-1B visas. I'm Barbara Schwartz on the Texas State Network TSN.
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10: 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No let up on the heat for a while. We do have a very slight chance of a shower early today, but clearing up this afternoon, turning sunny. We're going to 105 and a little bit breezy. Overnight, some clouds and our low about 80, 102, and sunshine for Wednesday and Thursday. I'm meteorologist Steve Hamilton on KSST and KRVA-FM.
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7: Cattle continue to slide lower while the grain markets finished higher. I'm Kerry Martin with Closing Markets on the Texas Farm Bureau Radio Network. The slide in cattle futures continues. We saw another triple-digit drop across the board on both live and feeder cattle. October

0: handles the report, but asking prices coming in at $2.28 to $2.30. Boxed beef higher, choice up $2.43 at $3.88.12. Select up $5.46, $3.70.48. Grain markets continue to move higher. USDA had a 3-point cut in the good to excellent corn ratings this week, and that supported the corn market as we see corn prices topping $5 on the September contract. It was up 9 cents, closing at $5.50. December up 8, closing at $5.23.50. Wheat closed higher as the Russia-Ukraine war is disrupting Black Sea grain shipments. With September Kansas City wheat up 4, 754.5. September Chicago wheat up 3.75, 685.5. Some possible rain coming up in the West Texas weather forecast pressured cotton. December down 52 points, 88.31. In the energy markets, October natural gas down a penny at 276. October West Texas crude down 283, 82.18 a barrel. I'm Kerry Martin on the Texas Farm Bureau Radio Network.
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2: Sulphur Springs weather stations reporting to the Wonder Map weather website received from close to a quarter inch to a half inch of rain in a thunderstorm Sunday morning. Totals ranged from 21 hundredths to 5 tenths of an inch of rain. Northeast Texas sits atop one of the country's largest and richest lithium deposits, known as the Smackover Formation, and may become a key location for mineral production in Texas. The Smackover Foundation lies beneath Hopkins, Franklin, and Titus counties and other nearby counties. Lithium is a critical component in rechargeable batteries, including lithium-ion batteries that power smartphones, laptops, tablets, and electric vehicles. The Texas Tribune reports lithium production in East Texas could create high-paying jobs, support local businesses, and encourage cities to improve East Texas infrastructure, such as roads or public utility services. But economists at a recent Texarkana lithium symposium warned against vying for a boom and encouraged leaders instead to seek slow, sustainable growth. Next year could prove to be a crucial year for the budding industry if lawmakers make it a priority in the 2027 state legislative session. Feed the Children is committed to ending childhood hunger. 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

0: now from our not-so-scientific department, singing will make you young again. Young again. Oh, okay, I see. Correction, singing will make you feel young again.
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11: 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It appears by its own numbers, the U.S. government seems insolvent. 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
3: I'm David Johnson with the Wall Street Wrap-Up. It was a good day on Wall Street, good on several levels. On the one hand, we saw an extension of the rally in the blue chips. The Dow Industrials average was up 160 points, and the NASDAQ came bouncing back, up 171. The S&P average was up 24. Those are fairly modest gains. We're talking on the order of magnitude of a third of a percent or maybe a half percent. And to a great degree, we're waiting on NVIDIA earnings coming out tomorrow. That will be a market-moving event, as will the Federal Reserve Open Market Committee Chair's speech Friday morning. So we're kind of waiting on those. But meanwhile, to keep us occupied, crude prices plunge. Oil's down $4.57 at $80.44. That is a 5% drop. And that seems to be tied from some comments from the Foreign Minister of Oman, who said he was working and trying to get Hormuz open. And I guess that's all it took, because this is the second day of sell-offs there. And also, interest rates were lower. I'm David Johnson.
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1: TSN News. I'm Austin York. Governor Abbott has activated the state's wildfire response resources at the Ross Fire in Palo Pinto and Jack counties as it continues to rage out of control.
2: With temperatures well over 100 degrees and wind gusts up to 27 miles per hour, the Ross Fire expanded to 50,000 acres over the past 24 hours, primarily spanning across central Palo Pinto County and extending north into southern Jack County. Bo Adler of the Texas A&M Forest Service says they've been inserting engines and Dozier task forces on highways 180, 254,
3: and highway 337 to work to contain and protect structures along the flanks of the fire.
2: As the smoke clears, we've seen the destruction at Worth Ranch Scouting Camp. Good news from Scouting America Longhorn Council. No scouts, campers, or guests were impacted by the fires, and camp personnel were safely evacuated. In Austin, Chris Fox, TSN News.
1: There was an eerie reminder in the discussion about security costs associated with the upcoming GOP convention in Dallas. While a Dallas City Council committee mulled over the price tag for the city, Councilwoman Kara Mendelson said this.
4: I'm just going to remind this body, we've had a president assassinated in Dallas before. Our current president has had multiple attempts on his life.
1: While she said she'd prefer the city not to have to bear the cost of the convention, she said the city needs to do everything to keep everyone safe. Attorneys representing a surrogate mother from Alaska and the California couple who hired her will be in family court in Dallas today. ABC's Jim Ryan will be there.
5: McKenna West has challenged the parental rights of Omar Ahmed and Nasheen Gilkar after they opted to terminate the pregnancy they hired her to carry out because the fetus had a serious heart defect. Instead, West came to Texas, a state that bans most abortions, and gave birth last week. A temporary restraining order keeps West from making any medical decisions about the infant. A family court judge is to decide whether that TRO stays in place. Jim Ryan, ABC News.
1: San Antonio Mayor Gina Ortiz Jones wants everyone to help out the nonprofits in the area, except the city.
6: In July, Jones sent letters to foundations and local business leaders begging them to consider funding nonprofits for 3 years that get about $6 million annually from the city as a way to avoid raising taxes. Among the firms that got letters were Whataburger, Valero, USAA, and Spur Sports and Entertainment. So far, no one has responded and stepped forth to do that. Critics say good mayors make use of relationships to accomplish their goals rather than edicts or letters. Eric Lycom, TSN News.
1: I'm Austin York, and this is TSN News.
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1: Dolly Parton, the beloved music and film star known for her vibrant personality and poignant songwriting, has passed away. She was 80 years old. Her career spanned decades with hits like Jolene, I Will Always Love You, and of course, 9 to 5. Born in Tennessee, she rose from humble beginnings to become a country music icon. Her partnership with Porter Wagoner helped launch her career, and she later became a successful actress and businesswoman. Parton was also a philanthropist, funding her Imagination Library to promote children's literacy. Her charm and humor made her a beloved figure across generations and political divides. And long lines have formed outside gas stations in Iran's capital as people rush to fill their tanks amid fuel shortages, fears of higher prices, and new U.S. sanctions. I'm Austin York, TSN News.
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9: Taking a look at your community calendar. Mercy Me is Heritage Park's 50th year anniversary. They started in 1976. Can you believe it? There's free admission September 5th, starting at 10 a.m. and going till 3 p.m. You know where they're at. They're over at 416 North Jackson Street here in Sulphur Springs. They've got the historical buildings. There'll be music, storytelling, games, fishing, craft demos, animals, snack bar, bakery, ice cream, cash only on that. Step back in time and help celebrate 50 years. Soup Day is coming up. That's right. It's actually Hopkins County Stew Day, Friday at 11 a.m. this week. It's a special meal prepared by Deacons Ricky Godbolt and Aubrey Nash. Of course, it's happening at the Fellowship Hall over there at Morning Chapel Missionary Baptist Church. That's at 208 Fuller Street. Again, starts at 11 a.m. Everyone's welcome. Bring a friend or neighbor. Oh, look at this. Soup's coming up. That's right. It's Soup Day. It's each fourth Friday of the month. Each fourth Friday of the month. Okay, I got it. And this next one's coming up this Friday. If you want to attend, come over to the Fellowship Hall at the Morning Chapel Missionary Baptist Church. That's at 208 Fuller Street. They're going to be serving soup of some sort, stew of some sort. It's all going to be good because it's prepared by Ricky Godbolt and Aubrey Nash. Starting at 11 a.m. the fourth Friday

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1: During the Tuesday morning regular meeting of the Hopkins County Commissioner's Court, a 90-day burn ban was issued, which restricts outdoor burning until about November 23rd of this year. The lack of rain and continued dry conditions have made the burn ban necessary, as most of our neighboring counties have already issued similar restrictions. As of Monday, the Texas A&M Forest Service map showing 190 counties across Texas out of 254 had already issued an outdoor burn ban. Hopkins County, now being the largest county in our northeast Texas area to issue a burn ban that it previously had not done so. Franklin, Titus, Raines, and Camp counties all still yet to issue a burn ban. But with no substantial rain in the forecast, it stands to reason those neighboring counties might be issuing outdoor burn bans pretty quickly. An outdoor hot work restriction is also in effect as the burn ban continues, but permits being issued by Hopkins County for acceptable work to be performed during the ban. You can find out more information about that by going to HopkinsCountyTX.org. The Hopkins County burn ban now in effect, running for 90 days, but that order could be lifted if and when we get any substantial rain. The State Fair of Texas making a big change this year for its 140th year as they move the iconic Chevrolet main stage indoors to the Fair Park Coliseum. Those music acts and performances will now be indoors for the State Fair's 24-day run. The decision to relocate the stage has a dual effect of modernizing the guest experience while creating space for fresh outdoor programming as well. Moving the main stage inside Fair Park Coliseum provides fairgoers with climate-managed shelter and indoor seating. And then outside, where the stage used to be, they'll be opening up valuable outdoor space right in the heart of Fair Park. They'll be announcing what's taking that spot in the coming weeks. Admission is free to any of the acts performing on the main stage inside its new location at the Fair Park Coliseum. Seating available on a first-come, first-served basis. There's a lot of live music during the 24 days of this year's Texas State Fair, and even though the Chevrolet main stage moving indoors, there's three more outdoor stages scattered around the fairgrounds, all with performances every day of the State Fair. Tickets go on sale September 1st at BigTex.com for the Texas State Fair, opening up Friday, September 25th, and running through Sunday, October 18th.
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12: The Sulphur Springs Lady Cats volleyball team plays at Canton at 6 p.m. Tuesday night. The Lady Cats are 13-5 so far this season. The Wildcats football team opens the regular season at 7:30 Thursday night at Mount Pleasant. The game will be heard on KSST. Dallas Cowboys head coach Brian Schottenheimer pronounced himself pleased with the Cowboys' performance in the 34-13 preseason win over the Arizona Cardinals Saturday night.
13: I really felt that we went into the game wanting to play hard no matter who was out there, first team, second team, first quarter, second quarter, fourth quarter. I was really pleased. I thought everyone in a white jersey was flying to the ball, playing physical, good juice, good energy. Certainly things we need to clean up. We did better with the penalties, I think no penalties on offense was great. couple pre-snap penalties on defense. I thought the special teams had a much better night. That was important for us. A couple tackles inside the 30 on kickoff coverage. We didn't punt, which is always a good way of helping out your special teams. And then, you know, all in all, I thought that some guys took the next step that we hoped. They were more comfortable playing in this game than they were the last game, or the first game, I should say.
12: The Cowboys host the New Orleans Saints in the final preseason game at 7 p.m. Friday night. KSST Sports.
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0: Mexican cattle imports have resumed. I'm Kerry Martin with Texas Ag News and Views on the Texas Farm Bureau Radio Network. The reopening of the Mexican border for livestock imports got underway on Monday. 692 head of Mexican feeder cattle crossed the border at Douglas, Arizona, headed for U.S. destinations. Agriculture Secretary Brooke Rollins.
1: We feel and believe, based on science and data, that we have taken every step to protect the American herd and the American consumer.
0: Monday was the beginning of a phased-in reopening.
1: Today will be Douglas, Arizona. We have our team there. In 30 days, we'll open up one of the New Mexico ports, and then 30 days after that, the third New Mexico port.
0: But Rollins says there is no plan to open any of the Texas ports right now because of the screwworm cases that have been discovered in our state. A farm bill hearing is coming up in South Texas.
2: One of the two Texans serving on the House Agriculture Committee is hosting a farm bill event in South Texas this week. U.S. Congresswoman Monica De La Cruz will host a farm bill panel in partnership with Texas Farm Bureau, the Texas and Southwestern Cattle Raisers Association, and the U.S. Department of Agriculture at 1:30 p.m. Thursday in the Bee County Expo Center in Beeville. Registration is required. RSVP by searching Farm Bill Panel on Rep. Monica De La Cruz's congressional website. 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
0: This has become a very bad crop year for the Texas Panhandle. Gene Franks is with Halsey Insurance in the northeast panhandle town of Perryton. He says this year is going to be worse than 2011.
3: Basically, what we're seeing is probably one of the worst years we've seen. I know since I've been doing it, I talked to a few old-timers, and of course, we kind of compare everything to 2011. It was a pretty bad year, but this is going to top the books.
0: Halsey says this year's corn crop just doesn't stand a chance of producing.
4: There's some pollination issues out there. It's just absolutely too hot, and the corn can't do what it's supposed to do. I don't know how much corn we're going to take out, but it's going to be a bunch, and the Milo crop doesn't look any better.
0: Now, corn harvest is complete in South Texas and up through Central Texas, but on that corn that is still out in the field left to harvest, the crop condition ratings look pretty rough. They haven't changed much from last week, but still, it breaks down the crop into thirds, with 36% of the crop rated good to excellent. That's the same as last week. 31% rated fair. That's up from 30 last week. And 33% of the crop rated poor to very poor. That's a point lower than last week's Texas crop condition ratings. I'm Kerry Martin on the Texas Farm Bureau Radio Network.
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1: Here is This Day in Music History for August 25th. I'm James Terry. In 1957, Canadian singer-songwriter Paul Anka was at number one on the UK singles chart with Diana, written about his brother's babysitter. His only UK number one as an artist, Anka was the first teenage solo act to reach number one. On this day in 1960, The Shadows were at number one on the UK singles chart with Apache, the first of five US number ones for Cliff Richards' backing group. In 1962, Little Eva went to number one on the U.S. singles chart with The Locomotion. The Carole King and Jerry Goffin song was offered to D.D. Sharp with Mashed Potatoes, who turned it down. The writers had their babysitter record it, who took it to number one. In 1965, two female Beatles fans hired a helicopter to fly over the house the Beatles were renting in Beverly Hills, California, and jumped from the helicopter into the swimming pool. In 1967, Brian Wilson returned to performing live with the Beach Boys in Honolulu after a two-year hiatus. The group had just released Heroes and Villains in the U.S. On this day in 1970, Elton John made his U.S. live debut when he kicked off a 17-date tour at the Troubadour in Los Angeles. In the audience that night were Don Henley, Quincy Jones, and Leon Russell. Elton's latest single, Border Song, had just debuted at number 92 on the U.S. chart. On this day in 1973, One Hit Wonders Stories started a two-week run at number one on the U.S. singles chart with Brother Louie. Hot Chocolate, who had a number seven hit with a song in the U.K., wrote the song. In 1979, The Knack started a five-week run at number one on the U.S. singles chart with My Sharona, the group's only U.S. chart topper, a number six in the U.K. Lead singer Doug Fager said he was inspired to write the tune by Sharona Alperin, a 17-year-old senior at Los Angeles' Fairfax High. From 1979, here is The Knack's number one single, My Sharona.

0: Some of our nation's major row crops have been affected by periods of extreme heat through the growing season.
1: USDA meteorologist Brad Rippey says even with cooler temperatures in much of the Midwest this week, corn crops there reflect effects from extreme heat earlier in the season.
2: And the perception is that conditions are dropping further for U.S. corn. A little bit of a disappointing report showing just 57% of the U.S. crop good to excellent. That's down 3 percentage points from last week's 60%. Meanwhile, 17% very poor to poor. That is up 2 points from a week ago.
1: Extreme dryness continues to impact other crops in places like the Southern Plains.
2: Now seeing 44% of the cotton in Texas rated very poor to poor. Not much better in Oklahoma at 41%.
1: I'm Rod Bain reporting for the U.S. Department of Agriculture in Washington, D.C.
0: And with an Ag Minute, I'm Chelsea Wade, TSC News.
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8: Here's your KSST KRVA FM weather. No let up on the heat for a while. We do have a very slight chance of a shower early today, but clearing up this afternoon, turning sunny. We're going to 105 and a little bit breezy. Overnight, some clouds and our low about 80, 102, and sunshine for Wednesday and Thursday. I'm meteorologist Steve Hamilton on KSST and KRVA FM.

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0: excited this afternoon. We've got some brand new liners, courtesy of production manager Matt. I have been assured that these are top production quality. Let's jump right in. Coming up soon, James Terry's contribution to this hour of afternoon drive.
1: We've got the chainsaws that'll do it all.
0: Really? Chainsaws? That's the only liners we had for afternoon drive? Killing me, Matt.

0: State Network News. I'm Barbara Schwartz, and this is the Evening Report. Governor Abbott has activated the state's wildfire response resources as the Ross Fire in Palo Pinto and Jack counties continues to rage out of control. So far, over 50,000 acres have burned, and according to the Texas A&M Forest Service, it's only 8% contained. And here's Chris Fox.
1: With temperatures well over 100 degrees and wind gusts up to 27 miles per hour, the Ross Fire expanded to 50,000 acres over the past 24 hours, primarily spanning across central Palo Pinto County and extending north into southern Jack County. Bo Adler of the Texas A&M Forest Service says they've been inserting engines and Dozier task forces on Highways 180, 254,
2: and Highway 337 to work to contain and protect structures along the flanks of the fire.
1: As the smoke clears, we've seen the destruction at Worth Ranch Scouting Camp. Good news from Scouting America Longhorn Council. No scouts, campers, or guests were impacted by the fires, and camp personnel were safely evacuated. In Austin, Chris Fox, TSN News.
0: Well, there was an eerie reminder during that discussion about security costs associated with the upcoming GOP midterm convention next month in Dallas. While a Dallas City Council committee mulled over the price tag for the city's security contribution, Councilwoman Kara Mandelson made the point.
3: I'm just going to remind this body, we've had a president assassinated in Dallas before. Our current president has had multiple attempts on his life.
0: Mandelson said that what happened in Dallas more than 60 years ago still affects Dallas. She said she'd prefer the city not to have to bear the cost of convention. Said the city needs to do everything to keep everybody safe, from the president to the protesters. San Antonio Mayor Gina Ortiz Jones is not hearing much response ever since asking businesses and philanthropists to fund area nonprofits to help heal a $158 million budget deficit.
4: In July, Jones sent letters to foundations and local business leaders begging them to consider funding nonprofits for 3 years that get about $6 million annually from the city as a way to avoid raising taxes. Among the firms that got letters were Whataburger, Valero, USAA, and Spur Sports and Entertainment. So far, no one has responded and stepped forth to do that. Critics say good mayors make use of relationships to accomplish their goals rather than edicts or letters. Eric Lycum, TSN News.
0: The Texas Railroad Commission making a change as to how it holds public meetings to talk about the oil and gas industry. The public will now not be able to speak at the meetings. A sheriff's deputy is on the wrong side of the bars in Liberty County. Jail records show police arrested Raymond Winkler Jr. looking at 9 different counts, including 5 counts of possessing child pornography and tampering with government records. Still to come, a different look at the main stage at this year's State Fair of Texas. This is TSN News.
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0: Fort Worth ISD is working to balance staffing across its campuses as the district continues to see enrollment changes. And TSN's Emily Capetillo has more on the district's plans for leveling.
6: Deputy Superintendent Dr. Daniel Solis says the district will look at actual enrollment, specialized programs, and the unique needs of each campus before moving staff.
7: We have already started this process in terms of looking at projected enrollment and actual enrollment. We've met with our principals. Our principals know what the process is going to look like as we embark on week 3 of the school year, and our hope is to have all of our impacted staff, any impacted staff, in place in their new school buildings by approximately Labor Day.
6: So Lee says there won't be a one-size-fits-all formula for leveling, especially at schools serving higher-needs students. The district says the goal is to put staff and resources where they're needed the most while being responsible with its limited funding. Emily Capetillo, TSN News.
0: A wild story out of Houston. Uber briefly became a police vehicle.
8: Anthony Baines was driving on August 8th, just past midnight. midnight when a shirtless man ran in front of his car with two officers in pursuit. Video shows Baines getting waved down by the officers, who jumped in his car and told him, "Go that way," after the suspect. The officers rode with Baines for several minutes until it seemed they spotted their suspect, then they jumped out of his car and raced off. Baines said he was completely caught off guard, but just tried to follow the officers' instructions in the moment. Their suspect had allegedly made terroristic threats and ran away when the officers initially tried to stop him. Despite the lift from Baines, the officers did not locate the suspect that night, and he is still believed to be at large. An identity has not been released, and the investigation remains ongoing. I'm Kristen Yates, TSN News.
0: The State Fair of Texas gives one of its traditions a completely new look this fall. TSN's John Little says the fair's biggest concerts, they're moving indoors.
5: Clint Black is one of the acts at the Chevy main stage, which is moving into the historic Fair Park Coliseum for all 24 days of this year's state fair. And the timing does make some sense. The fair announced earlier this year it's pausing the state fair rodeo and its pre-fair horse shows for 2026, events that have traditionally used the Coliseum. Now the building becomes a concert venue. This year's lineup spans R&B, norteño, pop, and more. Every show still included with state fair admission. Seating will be first come, first sir. John Little, TSN News.
0: Niche out with the top party schools in the country, and you will not find a Texas school in that list until number 25, and that's Texas Southern University in Houston. The top party schools this year: UC Santa Barbara, Florida State is second, then Tulane, USC, and Wisconsin Madison round out the top five. UT finished at 33. Statewide average for a gallon of gasoline is $3.62, and business is next. This is TSN News.
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11: I'm David Johnson with the Wall Street Wrap-Up. It was a good day on Wall Street, good on several levels. On the one hand, we saw an extension of the rally in the blue chips. The Dow Industrials average was up 160 points, and the NASDAQ came bouncing back, up 171. The S&P average was up 24. Those are fairly modest gains. We're talking on the order of magnitude of a third of a percent or maybe a half percent. And to a great degree, we're waiting on NVIDIA earnings coming out tomorrow. That will be a market-moving event, as will the Federal Reserve Open Market Committee Chair's speech Friday morning. So we're kind of waiting on those. But meanwhile, to keep us occupied, crude prices plunged. Oil's down $4.57 at $80.44. That is a 5% drop. And that seems to be tied from some comments from the Foreign Minister of Oman, who said he was working and trying to get Hormuz open. And I guess that's all it took, because this is the second day of sell-offs there. And also interest rates were lower. I'm David Johnson.
0: Here's Texas Ag Commissioner Sid Miller.
12: Well, howdy, neighbors. Texas feeder catalogs were down, reporting prices 5 to 25 bucks lower. Cattle futures were mixed. August live cattle futures down $1.97, closed at 218 and a dime. August feeder cattle futures up 15 cents, closed at 333.72. October cotton futures down a bit, closed at 87.08. September wheat futures up 4 pennies, closed at 754 a bushel. September corn up 9 cents to close at 5 bucks, and September soybean futures up 12 cents, close at $12.28 a bushel. September soybean meal futures were steady at $320.30 per ton. August Class C milk futures down 21 cents, closing at $16.41 a hundred. October crude oil futures down $3.64, trading at $81.43 a barrel. And that's Market Roundup from the Texas Department of Agriculture. I'm your commissioner, Sid Miller. And remember, friends, Texas agriculture matters.
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0: Iconic, legendary country music superstar and so much else, Dolly Parton today passed away. She was 80 years old. Now, of course, she was known for her hits. She was also known for her philanthropy or acting over the course of a remarkable more than 60-year career. Two people in Pennsylvania have died after being infected with measles. The first deaths from the virus in the U.S. this year. Cases have hit a 35-year record with infections reported in almost every single state. Supreme Court has moved President Trump's order standardizing mail-in ballots forward. It will be an uphill battle for him to get his executive order implemented ahead of the November midterms. The Trump administration is threatening to tear down the Kennedy Center if a federal judge does not greenlight President Trump's efforts to renovate the building and put his name on the front of it. As the war in Iran and the war between Ukraine and Russia are keeping gasoline prices higher than they usually are at this time of year, the national average for a gallon of gasoline is hovering around $4.08 a gallon. Sports is coming up on many of these TSN stations, and this is TSN News.
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0: Let's recap our top story. Governor Abbott activates the state's wildfire response resources as the Ross fires in Palo Pinto and Jack counties continue to rage out of control. 50,000 acres have burned.
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16: Taking a look at your community calendar. Mercy Me is Heritage Park's 50th year anniversary. They started in 1976. Can you believe it? There's free admission September 5th, starting at 10 a.m. and going till 3 p.m. You know where they're at. They're over at 416 North Jackson Street here in Sulphur Springs. They've got the historical buildings. There'll be music, storytelling, games, fishing, craft demos, animals, snack bar, bakery, ice cream. Cash only on that. Step back in time and help celebrate 50 years. Soup Day is coming up. That's right. It's actually Hopkins County Stew Day, Friday at 11 a.m. this week. It's a special meal prepared by Deacons Ricky Godbolt and Aubrey Nash. Of course, it's happening at the Fellowship Hall over there at Morning Chapel Missionary Baptist Church. That's at 208 Fuller Street. Again, starts at 11 a.m. Everyone's welcome. Bring a friend or neighbor. Oh, look at this. Soup's coming up. That's right. It's Soup Day. It's each fourth Friday of the month. Each fourth Friday of the month. Okay, I got it. And this next one's coming up this Friday. If you want to attend, come over to the Fellowship Hall at the Morning Chapel Missionary Baptist Church. That's at 208 Fuller Street. They're going to be serving soup of some sort, stew of some sort. It's all going to be good because it's prepared by Ricky Godbolt and Aubrey Nash. Starting at 11 a.m. the fourth Friday of each month.
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1: During the Tuesday morning regular meeting of the Hopkins County Commissioner's Court, a 90-day burn ban was issued, which restricts outdoor burning until about November 23rd of this year. The lack of rain and continued dry conditions have made the burn ban necessary, as most of our neighboring counties have already issued similar restrictions. As of Monday, the Texas A&M Forest Service map showing 190 counties across Texas out of 250.

0: Moore had already issued an outdoor burn ban, Hopkins County now being the largest county in our northeast Texas area to issue a burn ban that it previously had not done so. Franklin, Titus, Raines, and Camp counties all still yet to issue a burn ban. But with no substantial rain in the forecast, it stands to reason those neighboring counties might be issuing outdoor burn bans pretty quickly. An outdoor hot work restriction is also in effect as the burn ban continues, but permits being issued by Hopkins County for acceptable work to be performed during the ban. You can find out more information about that by going to HopkinsCountyTX.org. The Hopkins County burn ban now in effect, running for 90 days, but that order could be lifted if and when we get any substantial rain. The State Fair of Texas making a big change this year for its 140th year as they move the iconic Chevrolet main stage indoors to the Fair Park Coliseum. Those music acts and performances will now be indoors for the State Fair's 24-day run. The decision to relocate the stage has a dual effect of modernizing the guest experience while creating space for fresh outdoor programming as well. Moving the main stage inside Fair Park Coliseum provides fairgoers with climate-managed shelter and indoor seating. And then outside, where the stage used to be, they'll be opening up valuable outdoor space right in the heart of Fair Park. They'll be announcing what's taking that spot in the coming weeks. Admission is free to any of the acts performing on the main stage inside its new location at the Fair Park Coliseum. Seating available on a first-come, first-served basis. There's a lot of live music during the 24 days of this year's Texas State Fair, and even though the Chevrolet main stage moving indoors, there's three more outdoor stages scattered around the fairgrounds, all with performances every day of the State Fair. 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
1: The Sulphur Springs Lady Cats volleyball team plays at Canton at 6 p.m. Tuesday night. The Lady Cats are 13-5 so far this season. The Wildcats football team opens the regular season at 7:30 Thursday night at Mount Pleasant. The game will be heard on KSST. Dallas Cowboys head coach Brian Schottenheimer pronounced himself pleased with the Cowboys' performance in the 34-13 preseason win over the Arizona Cardinals Saturday night.
2: I really felt that we went into the game wanting to play hard no matter who was out there, first team, second team, first quarter, second quarter, fourth quarter. I was really pleased. I thought everyone in a white jersey was flying to the ball, playing physical, good juice, good energy. Certainly things we need to clean up. We did better with the penalties, I think no penalties on offense was great. Couple pre-snap penalties on defense. I thought the special teams had a much better night. That was important for us. A couple tackles inside the 30 on kickoff coverage. We didn't punt, which is always a good way of helping out your special teams. And then, all in all, I thought that some guys took the next step that we hoped. They were more comfortable playing in this game than they were the last game, or the first game, I should say.
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4: Here's your KSST KRVA FM weather. Sunny with a few clouds and another hot one today. A little windy. Our high should be right around 105. Down to 80 with few clouds overnight, and then low 100s for the high on Wednesday, and we'll keep the sunshine. Very slim chance of a shower Thursday, but still hot, going up to about 100. I'm meteorologist Steve Hamilton on KSST and KRVA FM.
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1: I'm Gavin Moritz with your Rangers report. The Rangers were in action in the Windy City last night against the White Sox. More after this.
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1: The Texas Rangers were in action last night in Chicago, taking down the White Sox 11-2. With multiple Rangers taking part in the Windy City Slugfest, Wyatt Langford's two-run homer in the top of the ninth gave Texas its highest single-game run total of 2026.
3: And technically that hometown, Naperville, Illinois. Here's Langford. He lifts one high into the air, deep left. And Tanachi going back. He's at the wall, and it is gone. Another rainbow home run for the Rangers for Wyatt, his 15th of the season. It comes with Lopez on board, and the Rangers are up now 11-2.
1: The Rangers are now in sole possession of first place in the AL West. The Rangers are back in action tonight against the White Sox, with Jacob deGrom scheduled to appear on the bump for Texas. First pitch is slated for 6:40. Coverage on the Rangers Sports Network. I'm Gavin Moritz with your Rangers
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5: Here is this day in music history for August 25th. I'm James Terry. In 1958, Staten Island, New York doo-wop group The Elegants went to number one on the U.S. singles chart with their reworked version of the Mozart lullaby Twinkle, Twinkle, Little Star, retitled Little Star. The Elegants would be around in one form or another until the 1980s, but never had another hit record. On this day in 1961, after playing a lunchtime gig at the Cavern Club, Liverpool, the Beatles played aboard the Merseyside riverboat MV Royal Iris, supporting Acker Bilk and his Paramount Jazz Band. Tickets cost £8.06. Speaking of the Beatles, in 1966, during their last U.S. tour, the Beatles played two shows at the Coliseum in Seattle, Washington. The first show at 3 p.m. was attended by only 8,000 fans. The arena seated 15,000, but the evening show was a sellout. In 1967, Bobby Gentry started a four-week run at number one on the U.S. singles chart with Ode to Billy Joe, a number 13 hit in the U.K. The song generated 8 Grammy nominations, resulting in 3 wins for Gentry and 1 win for arranger Jimmy Haskell. On this day in 1970, a party was held to celebrate the official opening of Electric Ladyland Studios in New York City, New York. Artists who went on to record at the studio include Jimi Hendrix, John Lennon, AC/DC, David Bowie, Stevie Wonder, Frank Zappa, and Guns N' Roses. In 1973, Donny Osmond was at number one on the UK singles chart with Young Love, his third and last number one. Tab Hunter also had a hit with the song in 1957. On this day in 1973, Bobby Darin performed his final concert at the Las Vegas Hilton. He died at the age of 37 on December 20th, 1973, following open heart surgery. Happy birthday today to Walter Williams with the OJs, known for this 1973 U.S. number one single, Love Train. Oh.

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0: Here is the number one song of the day for August 25th. I'm James Terry. The group originated as the Starlets in New Jersey, consisting of Barbara, Phyllis, and Bernadette Carroll, and Linda Mazzoni. They had some minor local hits and did backup work in the studio. Their first single was called Till, and they recorded it under their new name, The Angel. The song was also their first hit, ranking number 14 in the United States, which came out on Caprice label. Till was followed up with a less successful single, Cry Baby Cry. The Angels had one album on Caprice titled And the Angels Sing in 1962. My Boyfriend's Back was a hit song for the Angels from 1963, written by a songwriting team of Bob Feldman, Jerry Goldstein, and Richard Gutterer, also known as FGG Productions, who later formed the group The Strangelove. The recording, employing the services of drummer Gary Chester, was intended originally as a demo for the Shirelles, but ended up being released as recorded. My Boyfriend's Back spent 3 weeks at number one on the Billboard Hot 100 chart and went to number two on the R&B Billboard. The story of the song is a word of warning to a guy who wanted to take the narrator as a girlfriend. She repelled his advances and he went on to spread nasty rumors about her, accusing her of romantic indiscretion. Then the narrator declares her boyfriend is back in town and ready to settle the score, and she tells the rebuffed would-be suitor to watch his back. The song begins with a spoken recitation from the lead singer that goes, quote, "He went away and you hung around and followed me every night. And when I wouldn't go out with you, you said things that weren't very nice," unquote. The album features the line, quote, "Hey, I can see him coming. Now you better start running," unquote. It takes place before the instrumental repeat of the bridge section and a repeat of the one stanza from the refrain before the coda section. Co-writer Bob Feldman overheard a conversation between a high school girl and the boy she was trying to rebuff, which became the inspiration of the song. Other musicians on the record include Herbie Lavelle on drums, Billy Butler, Bobby Comstock, and Al Gorgoni on guitar, Bob Bushnell overdubbing on an electric and upright bass. There's also a brass section included in the song as well. Billboard named the song number 24 on their list of 100 greatest girl songs of all time. There have been several cover versions of My Boyfriend's Back. The single was released in July 1963 with a B-side, Love Me Now. It came out on the Smash label. Today's number one song of the day comes from August 25th, 1963. Here are the Angels with My Boyfriend's Back.
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It is baseball time in Texas.

0: Last night, Corey Seager helped lead the charge for the Rangers with three hits, including a couple of doubles, a part of a Rangers rout. And tonight, it's Jacob deGrom night, his first start since his 10-strikeout performance against the Nationals. The Rangers have a chance to win a series against the AL Central's best, the Chicago White Sox, from Wright Field in the Windy City. And it's the AL Central's best versus the AL West's best. The Astros weren't in action last night, so the Rangers moved a half game ahead of Houston. The Rangers are in first place in the AL West and have a chance to maintain that lead or perhaps even grow that lead, depending on the Astros-Yankees game this evening. But it's the first place Rangers and the first place White Sox from the South Side. Alongside Nick Hundley, Jarrett Sandler, happy to be with you. We got a bunch of parading folks behind us. They might be White Sox fans. We're going to convert them into Rangers fans. They're all waving. We'll take a high five. We got people having a good time at the ballpark tonight. The Rangers had a great time last night. And I say Rangers plural because it wasn't just one guy. It was a lot of guys. Kamar Rocker, by the way, on the mound did a nice job. But a season-high 11 runs, that played a big part in the Rangers' fun evening last night. That graphic, Nick, doesn't even show Brandon Nimmo, who robbed Andrew Benintendi of a home run. But you got some guys with multiple hits. Cody Freeman left off the graph. You can't fit everyone in. The Rangers had a bunch of guys with multiple hits, but some standouts from last night's 11-2 win.
1: Yeah, a lot of extra base hits, a lot of middle-of-the-order production, too. We talked a little bit about last night how up and down the lineup were really good, but when you have middle-of-the-order slug and impact, homers, doubles, RBIs, it's going to be hard to lose.
0: Well, one guy on that graphic was Ezekiel Duran. Let's not forget Zeke's hustle in the top of the first inning to beat out what could have been an inning-ending double play. It would not have resulted in a single run for the Rangers in the first inning. Instead, helped the Rangers score a couple of runs in the first inning to take a lead that they would not give up, part of that 11-2 win. But the biggest individual performance, I guess you could say Jake Berger, he homered and doubled. Let's not take anything away from Jake. But Corey Seager, two doubles, another line drive hit. He was intentionally walked. Corey's been really crushing the ball lately. It has been the Corey Seager that we know and love here over the last few weeks.
1: Yeah, since he'd come back from the IL, that's an MVP candidate, Corey, right? And we can talk through a little bit of the balls in play. Really hitting the ball in the air much better since his return. Driving the ball to the middle of the field before the IL stint, kind of struggling balls, pull side ground balls, kind of going to get into the spot where those aren't going to turn into damage, right? It's not like he's beating out ground balls in the infield. We got some pre-IL swings on the left. Watch this top hand. The top hand at impact coming over the top of the ball, kind of smothering it. Look at last night, the double to left center. Look at this top hand stay through the ball, how long he is in the zone, giving him, like, massive room for error. You see the graphic on the left. When you have this top hand and you are kind of working over the top of the ball, you have to be really good timing-wise, and nobody is perfect. Nobody is going to time up this quality of pitching that you see in the big leagues at a massive rate, right? So the goal is to stay on plane and in zone as long as you can to give yourself room for error. And that swing last night and the swings he's been taking since he's been back, like his direction to the middle of the field and his top hand staying on plane and through the zone for so long, he's in the zone forever. Giving himself so much room for error. And that's a Corey Seager we know and love. He can hammer balls all over the park, right? He can leave to left. He can leave to center. Obviously, he can pull homers. But when he's hammering line drives to left center, ooh, it's dangerous.
0: Yeah, Corey Seager's been dangerous for opposing pitchers. Multiple hits in 7 of his last 8 games. He's reached base in 11 straight games. More than 50% of the time during that stretch, he has been living on the bases. And hopefully, that's again the case tonight. Now, earlier, Matt Hicks caught up with Rangers manager Skip Schumacher. You know, Skip's been a fan of Corey's production. Hicksy and Skip, get you ready for tonight's ballgame.
2: Skip, yesterday, a rousing 11-2 win to start off this series, and really the direction of the game was established in the first inning. You guys forced Jose Urquidy to throw 38 pitches. Ezekiel Duran had a terrific hustle play to avoid an inning-ending double play, which led to 2 runs, and then Brandon Nimmo, one of the better catches we've seen all year, to take a 2-run home run away from Benintendi. That's an outstanding start.
3: Yeah, I think the game-saving play and the reason why we won the game was because of Nimmo. I think that changed everything. After a long inning, if we don't put up a zero, there, and it ends up being 2-2 after, you know, or whatever the score, like close score, if it's a double or whatever, that changes things right away. So anytime a team answers back after you score, it's not as great for us inside the dugout. But the fact that we put up a couple runs, we put up a zero after an outstanding play by Nim, you know, I think that really changed the game. And in my opinion, the reason why we won the game as well.
2: You know, Brandon right now is mired in a slump at the plate, but he's been able to contribute in the field. Is that the kind of thing that can perhaps turn him around at the plate?
3: You have to do other things to help win games. It's not just about the offense. There's a lot of guys that are doing the stuff defensively or on the bases. I know everyone is consumed with the offensive numbers, and I get it. Everybody wants to get two hits, and you know people want to talk about hitting all the time, and it's understandable, especially when you're not scoring runs. But there's other ways to help win games, and Nimmo did just that. I mean, he's made some pretty incredible plays if you think about it. The one against the wall in Toronto to end the game, and then the one last night. So you know he's doing everything he can offensively. Something tells me he's going to have a nice 30 games you know left of the season or so. Just because of the amount of work he puts in, how diligent he is, how intelligent he is. People go through funks, and that's okay. Other guys are picking him up right now, which is good. And then when he gets hot, hopefully everybody gets hot at the right time and stays that way, and but he'll be just fine.
2: Kumar Rocker had a third inning in which he faced a bases-loaded situation with one out. He ended up striking out both Colson Montgomery and Chase Meidroth. For Kumar this season, has he made strides in those areas where in the past perhaps he didn't get through the tough inning, but he did like he did in the third?
3: He's a young pitcher, so of course he's learning every day. I mean, that's limited starts in his major league career. He's had you know, a really nice day yesterday. I had the bullpen up in the third inning. I had Alstrom going just in case he didn't get Meidroth, and he was going to get Alstrom is going to get Peter. So the fact that he got through that saved us not only last night but today. Our bullpen is now fresh. We did not have a fresh bullpen yesterday. We probably had four total innings yesterday, unless Montgomery was in the game, which would have made it challenging. Almost like the White Sox, how they had their bullpen kind of set up yesterday. We were equally as in trouble. So the fact that he got, you know, almost six innings in was a big deal. And then our offense providing some cushion was also a big deal. So we didn't have to use our high leverage guys.
2: In talking about your offense providing cushion, your big guns all showed up yesterday. Corey Seager, Wyatt Langford, Jake Berger. These guys have to be able to produce on a fairly consistent basis for you to get to where you want to go.
3: Yes, of course. All of them do. I mean, you just don't want it to be top heavy. So I think the fact that we got length out of our lineup is always the goal. You know, not just, you know, worry about, you know, Nimmo and Seager and Wyatt. When you're getting production at the bottom like we did last night was huge. And the day before that with Diaz hitting a home run and Cody Freeman doing well. So whenever you can turn the lineup over, and not just turning it over with making the third out, but turning it over when, you know, you've had traffic on bases, making it hard on the pitcher so he's, you know, coming back out maybe the next inning and you had 30 pitches on his arm and then maybe he leaves one out over for Jake Berger or whoever it is. That's how offenses can score multiple runs in multiple innings like we did last night.
2: Right, Jacob DeGrom goes for you here tonight. He's coming off of a start against Washington Thursday. Outstanding six innings, just one hit allowed, one walk. He struck out 10. Was that Jacob's best outing of the year?
3: Gosh, I mean, I have to think about that. I mean, he's had a couple really, really good outings. I think it was a really good game at the time of the season that we needed it the most to win a series. And I think that's, you know, post-trade deadline, all the stuff that's been on his plate with, you know, injury-wise, I think that might have been his, you know, one of his best outings for sure. But he's had some pretty good ones this year. But at the time of the year when we needed it most, it was probably the most meaningful start just based on, you know, he couldn't throw a baseball really on Monday. And all of a sudden he's given us, you know, six strong with 10 punchouts a couple days later. It was pretty impressive.
2: Very good. And that is tonight's Skip Schumacher Show.
0: All right, from Skip to some trivia brought to you by Yellowwood. It's a Trivia Tuesday on RSN. Only two Major League players have had eight straight seasons of at least 100 walks. Since Mike Bishop, one of Hundo's favorite players, did it when he was with the Philadelphia A's in the 20s and 30s. Who are the two guys since then to have eight straight seasons of at least 100 walks? You can show off your knowledge by responding to the tweet at RangersSNTV. All right, we come back. It's a Lopez family affair. Not just Nicky Lopez, but his dad, Bobby, getting honored for work on the diamond. We'll tell you why coming up next. Rangers Game Day on RSN is presented by Yellowwood Brand Pressure Treated Pine. If it doesn't have this yellow tag, you don't want it.
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7: Here's your KSST KRVA FM weather. Sunny with a few clouds and another hot one today. A little windy. Our high should be right around 105. Down to 80 with few clouds overnight, and then low 100s for the high on Wednesday, and we'll keep the sunshine. Very slim chance of a shower Thursday, but still hot, going up to about 100. I'm meteorologist Steve Hamilton on KSST and KRVA FM.
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11: The Transformers.
0: 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Welcome back to Chicago. The Rangers and White Sox getting set for the second game of a three-game series. And they're going to play baseball tonight. But well, what I have in my hand, I got two balls. One, a new, A new and an old 16-inch softball, 16 inches around. Why do I have 16-inch softballs in my hands? For more on that, let's check in with Laura.
12: Well, Jared, that is because 16-inch softball is an institution in the Chicago area. As you said, it's 16 inches in circumference, so it's bigger than your traditional 12-inch in circumference softball. Additionally, this game is played with no gloves, so apparently breaking your fingers is just a regular occurrence. Like I said, it's huge in the Chicago area, but on top of all of that, Nicky Lopez's dad, Bobby, is a 16-inch softball Hall of Famer. His career includes several national championships, batting titles, All-American honors, and going to 16-inch softball practices and games was actually where Nicky Lopez fell in love with baseball and just a diamond in general himself. So yesterday, I was able to catch up with Bobby and Nicky, learn a little bit more about the 16-inch softball community here in Chicago and what the game means to their family and how Nicky fell in love with the sport. For someone who isn't familiar with this community, what does the 16-inch softball community mean to the city of Chicago?
11: This is where it all started. 16-inch softball was a big part of our family growing up. I played it for 20-something odd years, and my son Nicky, Bobby, and Anthony all grew up on the softball diamond. So to be in Chicago and play 16-inch softball was one of the biggest thrills of my life, and I'm sure of theirs also.
12: What makes 16-inch softball different than just normal softball, besides the size of the ball?
11: Just the competitiveness, and, you know, 12-inch is one thing where it's competitive, but you have to catch it with your hands. You can't use a mitt.
12: How often was Nicky traveling and coming along with you to different practices and to the diamonds growing up?
11: Every game. Every game that we played in tournaments, we used to have possibly 7-8 games on a Saturday, 7-8 games on a Sunday, and they were there every game. It was pretty cool for them to be out there. They would be shagging the balls with us. They would be out there hitting the ball. So it was fun having all three of my boys out there. It was great.
12: So thinking back to that little kid that was shagging balls, what has it meant to you as a parent to now see him have such a successful career in the big leagues?
11: Oh, it's amazing. Every parent thinks that their kid should be out here playing in the major leagues, right? And you never think that it's going to happen. You just go through the motions as far as, you know, go to travel ball, do all the stuff you can with them as far as to make him happy and make him want to play baseball. And for him to be out here, it's amazing. Every time I watch him play out here and every time I see him on the field, I just get a lump in my throat because it's just like, wow, he's out here playing Major League Baseball. It's unbelievable.
12: Nicky, how did your dad's love of softball and him playing the game kind of create your own love of baseball?
13: Yeah, I grew up on a baseball field. I would like to say my brothers and I, we followed him around 24/7. We were always going to his games, and when they were hitting BP, it's a different game. Softball is a different game, but when they were hitting BP, I was out there shagging when I was a tiny kid. So that's how I kind of loved the sport and just loved baseball, loved being around a field, and then now, yeah, fast forward, it's kind of cool to see that he's obviously getting his flowers with the, you know, 16-inch softball, and me being able to play in the big leagues is making him happy.
12: What does it mean to you to see how that community still embraces and supports you?
13: I love it. I mean, it's a strong community, especially if you know or did any research about the 16-inch softball in Chicago. Chicago softball is very intense, and it's I wouldn't say like a fraternity, but it's very serious. And my dad, being a Hall of Famer in the sport, is one really, really hard to do and really special. But also, you know, that group really supports me and really supports him. And they're always out. And I remember when I was here in 24 with the White Sox, I did a charity softball event that a lot of the 16-inch softball people and players came out and supported me. So it's been really cool.
12: Last night, there was a group of about 40 16-inch softball players, members of the Chicago League, out there in the patio to welcome Nicky back to Chicago. Like, that's where I was able to meet his dad, Bobby. And before I send it back to you, Jared, there's one last thing I want to show you, and that's this picture of our director, Mark Vittorio. He's known around here as Vito, and you can see him in this photo. He has dirt all over his shirt.

0: he could hit some homers. So it's cool. What a community! Like that part is like embracing the city, embracing that sport. And obviously, Nicky is such a gamer, so I could only imagine his dad on the diamond.
1: Yeah. Well, Laura, thanks so much for telling that story. Let's quickly just compare balls, so you get perspective here. All right, my ball that I had in my hand, a little bigger than the one that Nick gave me, the one that I have in my right hand, a baseball. So you kind of get a sense of the size difference between a 16-inch softball and a baseball. Thanks for letting me take that, Nick. Time now for the answers to our Yellowwood trivia question. All right, the two players since Nick's favorite, Mike Bishop, back in the 20s and 30s, to have at least 8 straight seasons of 100 or more walks. Well, one guy did it here with the White Sox. Frank Thomas, the Big Hurt. The other one, Bobby Abreu. Congrats to Jason for getting that question correct. Well, it's Jacob deGrom on the mound for the Rangers tonight. He's going up against the lefty Anthony Kay. And when we come back, we'll break down the pitching matchup here on Rangers Game Day. Rangers Game Day on RSN is presented by Yellowwood Brand Pressure Treated Pine. If it doesn't have this yellow tag, you don't want it.
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1: Jacob deGrom, truly one of the most dominant pitchers of his generation, maybe the most dominant.
8: From the second that he stepped foot on a major league mound, he has made hitters uncomfortable.
1: What a dominant right-hander he has been. Got him swinging! DeGrom strikes out Ortiz. That's the 2,000th strikeout in his big league career. And a big moment for one of the game's greats. That really was a special moment. Here's Jacob deGrom getting ready for tonight's ball game against the White Sox. And it's so cool to

0: just be a witness to some of that history. Fastest right-handed pitcher ever to 2,000 strikeouts, second fastest overall, whether you want to measure by games or innings pitched. And well, I think he also is the second fastest to 2,008 strikeouts, which is what he's at right now. See if he can get to 2,009 and beyond this evening. But a great opportunity for the Rangers to win a series on the road against a really good team in their home ballpark, the White Sox. He's got a tough test, though, tonight. This is a team that can really swing it.
1: I thought you were going to go with 2026. Like, that was a 15 night. That was an opportunity for you to.
0: That'd be 18.
1: Oh, is it 8?
0: Well, 2000.
1: Right.
0: Yeah, yeah, yeah.
1: You're right. So.
0: Why not? Yeah, why?
1: Let's get 18.
0: Why not? Why do we have to settle at 15?
1: Well, if he had the slide, if he has the same slider going tonight, that was unbelievable back home to get the, you know, his 2000th on his best pitch. The thing that stands out for me is how pinpoint of control he has and his work. I remember in 23 when he first signed over, Mitch Garver caught him in the bullpen, his first bullpen in spring training, and came out and was like, that was easily the best bullpen I've ever caught in my life. And it was February 15th. You know, those guys that have such unbelievable stuff, but also he makes it look so easy, and he throws it pretty much everywhere he wants to throw it. So you combine those things, the stuff quality, the effortless delivery, the extension, the stuff, the location, that's a Hall of Famer.
0: One thing I don't think anyone could have really understood before he came over here was what he means when he's not on the mound to this ball club and this organization, and that's really stood out to, I know, so many people.
1: Yeah, I mean, you see, it's not often you see the pitchers on the top step, especially a guy that's been in the league that long, top step, never misses a pitch. It's like Greg Maddux. When I came up, my rookie with Greg Maddux was that he never missed a pitch. And you see Evo and DeGrom at every single pitch, whether they're starting or not. It's so cool.
0: Yeah, they're tone setters, and Jacob DeGrom will help set the tone tonight. Rangers and White Sox, second game of a three-game series from Wright Field. Rangers won 11-2 last night. How do they follow it up? We'll find out coming up next.
2: It's coming right at us. I got it.
3: You don't got it.
2: Yeah, but I almost had it.
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0: did win it last night. Kamar Rocker, great night on the mound. Spotted to a 2-0 lead. Got the strikeouts going. And they got the play of the night in the first inning. Brandon Nemo stuck the dismount. Finish him! Oh, and they were done at that point. Rocker loved it. Rangers would add some offense later. Berger with a big home run to straightaway center field and his return to the south side. And the Rangers cruise to a season-high 11 runs and an 11-2 win. Back in right field again tonight, Rangers baseball presented by Choctaw Casinos and Resorts. Rangers at White Sox, game two of this series. All right, welcome everybody. Great to have you along with us tonight. I'm Dave Raymond. He's Mike Bassick, and the Rangers enjoyed a laugher last night. They haven't had many of those, and a big part of it, of course, was the great offensive performance top to bottom.
1: The Rangers showed no mercy last night when it came to hitting the baseball. As we look at our TXU Energy power stats, the Rangers scored a season-high 11 runs last night. Seager went 3-for-4 with 2 doubles and 3 RBIs. The last 15 games, he has been on fire with a 357 average. And Jake Berger, 2-for-3 with his 22nd home run, his 500th hit of his career, 2 walks, and since August 14th, has 5 extra base hits with an OPS at 1090. Both of these guys like facing the Chicago White Sox. Both of these, their numbers as a Texas Ranger since 2022. Corey Seager batting 341 with 13 extra base hits. The OPS just over 1. And Jake Berger, his last 2 years, a 980 OPS with 3 dongs and 7 RBIs.
0: Well, it's fun here on the south side again. By the way, on the radio side, keep it right here. You're going to get Matt and Jared on the other side of this break. Meanwhile, on the TV side, Mike, Laura, and I have a lot more for you, including our next segment. We're going to celebrate tonight's starting pitcher, Jacob DeGrom, and his great accomplishment last time out. One of his best starts of the year. That's next.
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14: 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First Pitch is coming up next. 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Alongside Jared Sandler, here's Matt Hicks.
15: Live from Wright Field in Chicago, Illinois, welcome to Texas Rangers Baseball. Tonight, the Rangers and White Sox go at it in Game 2 of this three-game series. Good evening, everyone. I'm Matt Hicks along with Jared Sandler. Bill Carambellis, our engineer here in Chicago, Trevor Beck and Joshua Price are at Master Control today. It is a matchup of two first-place clubs here this evening. The Chicago White Sox, 68-63, leading the American League Central by 2.5 over the Cleveland Guardians. And the Texas Rangers, who own sole possession of first place in the American League West, at 66-66 with a half-game lead over the Houston Astros. Our pitching matchup tonight looks like this. On the mound for the Rangers, the 38-year-old right-hander from DeLand, Florida, Jacob DeGrom. DeGrom 9-8 with a 3.77 earned run average. Tonight makes his 273rd career start. DeGrom is Major League Baseball's active career ERA leader. His career earned run average at 2.66, and of course he's coming off of a terrific effort his last time out Thursday at home against the Washington Nationals, as he equaled his season high in strikeouts with 10 over six innings of shutout work, giving up just one hit and one walk. On the mound for Chicago, the 31-year-old southpaw from East Setauket, New York, Anthony Kay. Kay, 9-6 with a 3.96 earned run average, the former Blue Jays with the Yokohama Bay Stars in Japan. In his first season here with Chicago, tonight he makes his 27th appearance and his 25th start of the season. Once again, we are blessed with outstanding weather here tonight. Yesterday, a game-time temperature of 71. It might be a couple of degrees warmer here today, but about as pleasant as it could possibly be here in the Windy City. And yesterday we had a small crowd. Looks like we might have maybe a slightly larger crowd here tonight on this Tuesday night. Let's take a look at the starting lineups. They're brought to you by Frost Bank. Exactly what you unexpected. Leading it off for the Rangers, the second baseman, Justin Foscue. He's followed by the shortstop, Corey Seager. Seager, all kinds of great numbers here of late. Multiple hits for him in seven of his last eight games, including a three-hit performance yesterday. Seager hitting .484 over his last eight games. He's also reached base safely in 11 straight. Batting third out in left field, Wyatt Langford. The cleanup hitter is the right fielder, Brandon Nimmo. Batting fifth in center field, Ezekiel Duran. Zeke getting his second start in center. Batting sixth and playing at first base, Jake Berger. Berger with a big night at the plate last night, going 2-for-3 with a double, a homer. He walked twice, drove in a pair of runs. Berger tied for the team lead in home runs with 22 and leading the club in RBI.

0: with 75. Logan O'Hoppe bats 7th. O'Hoppe, the designated hitter, hitting 8th and playing at 3rd base tonight, Cody Freeman, and batting 9th and doing the catching, Danny Jansen, with Jacob DeGrom pitching. Again, for the Rangers, it's Foscue, Seager, Langford, Nimmo, Duran, Berger, O'Hoppe, Freeman, Jansen, with DeGrom pitching. And for the White Sox, who have just taken the field, their lineup looks like this. Leading it off, their designated hitter, Sam Antonacci. He's followed by the first baseman, Munetaka Murakami, hitting 3rd. And playing at 3rd is Miguel Vargas. In the cleanup spot tonight, the right fielder, Braden Montgomery, hitting 5th. At short, Colson Montgomery, the number 6 batter, the second baseman, Chase Meidroff, hitting 7th. And tonight he'll be in left field, Tristan Peters, the number 8 batter, getting the start in center field, Brenton Doyle, and batting 9th and once again catching for Chicago, Drew Romo, with the left-hander Anthony Kay on the hill. Again for Chicago, it's Antonacci, Murakami, Vargas, Braden Montgomery, Colson Montgomery, Meidroth, Peters, Doyle, Romo, and Kay pitching. Well, the wind, at least at the outset of play here today, is blowing in. So not great necessarily for the hitters. And right now, shade covering the entire playing surface. Kay looking for his 10th win of the season. He has had a pretty solid 2026 campaign. Kay in 127 innings, 127 and a third innings, has given up 124 hits. He's walked 45. He has struck out 104. Opponents are hitting 254 against Kay, who has really limited left-handed hitters. Lefties batting just 188 against him, righties 280. Skip Schumacher has stacked his lineup with right-handed batters, and here's the first, Justin Foscue, who will take this first offering for strike one. That first pitch brought to you by Perimeter Global Logistics. 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The 0-1 is popped up into very shallow right. Going out there is Meidroth, and he'll make the play for the game's first out. So one away, and that brings Corey Seager to the dish. Seager, a fantastic evening last night, going 3-for-4 with a pair of doubles. He was intentionally walked once, scored a run, and he drove in 3. So lefty on lefty here. Seager, with his recent surge, hitting better against lefties than righties for the course of the year as he starts his torso but then bends back out of the way of a pitch that comes up and in. 4-1. Seager hitting .232 overall. 13 homers, 34 runs batted in. Next pitch is chopped toward first. This is a fair ball fielded by Murakami. He'll take it to the bag for the second out. I think there for a moment Corey thought that that ball was foul, but first base umpire Charlie Ramos indicated fair ball, so Seager out, 3 unassisted. 2 quick outs here for Kay, and that brings up Wyatt Langford. Of course, one of the many factors to the Rangers' success yesterday, how they grinded at bats early against the starter Jose Urquidy. Urquidy threw a whopping 93 pitches over his 3 innings of work. So far, just 4 pitches for Kay to get 2 outs. So here's Wyatt now. And the first offering to Wyatt is in there for strike one. Langford batting .253, 15 home runs, 36 knocked in. Langford yesterday a 2-for-5 night, including a home run and a couple of runs batted in. The 0-1 hit sharply foul behind third base coach Corey Ragsdale. And that'll make it no balls and 2 strikes. Kay has been very good here in the month of August. 4 starts this month, a 2-1 record, and a 2.66 ERA. He fires this one low. that'll make it one ball and two strikes. Kay also has a string of 11 consecutive starts in which he has allowed three or fewer earned runs. A step back, the leg kick, and the 1-2. And he misses low and outside, make it two balls and two strikes. Scott Berry calling balls and strikes tonight. Charlie Ramos at first, Nestor Ceja at second, and the crew chief of this umpiring foursome, Chris Guccione, he's at third. Here comes the 2-2. Breaking pitch hit hard, foul the far end of the Chicago dugout. That kicks out along the left field line and will stay at two balls and two strikes. Kay, with a variety of pitches, he throws his sweeper more than any other pitch, but at only 23% of the time. Tries again here at 2-2. Check swing, the pitch is outside. No appeal, and the count to Langford is full. Kay also with a four-seamer, a sinker, a cutter, a changeup, and a slider. Ready now with a 3-2 offering. Kay fires, and this one gets popped up in the infield. Kay is there. He is now just going to give way. Murakami lunges for it, and the ball lands midway between the plate and the mound. It falls in for a base hit. Well, for a while there, it looked like Kay was going to take it, and Kay was certainly in position, but he got called off. Vargas was in the vicinity. Obviously, the catcher Romo was there, but the man who made a play for it, Murakami, just wasn't able to get to the spot.
1: On a night like tonight where there's a lot of wind, just let Anthony Kay make that play.
0: Yeah, this pitch comes inside to Nimmo for ball one.
1: You know, you don't want pitchers to be responsible for pop-ups in the infield because they got to go down the mound and, you know, with the slant of the hill, that could create some challenges if it's kind of a quick twitch type of situation. But in that case, he's already off the mound. He's camped underneath the ball.
0: And this pitch way inside, 2-0 now to Nimmo.
1: Now, instead, you're having one of your corner infielders race a distance while also gauging the wind. You know, if there was no wind, that play's made. But the wind made it a little more difficult, and, well, the Rangers benefit, at least for right now.
0: The set, the 2-0, inside corner for a strike. So 2-1 here to Nimmo. Nimmo, left-handed hitter, batting 260 with 13 homers, 49 runs batted in. So a gift base runner, a gift single here for Wyatt Langford. Infield playing Nimmo to pull, the 2-1. Hard hit ball under the glove of Murakami, fair down the right field line. I don't think Langford's aware. He's not. He stops at second. Now he advances to third. Nimmo scoots in behind him at second. Langford, I think, thought that maybe the inning was over.
1: Yeah, I think
0: he stopped at second.
1: I think he thought Murakami got it. Maybe he thought it was foul. I don't think that's what it was. I think you're right. I think he thought Murakami got it. In his mind, maybe Murakami wasn't able to make the play, but he's got the ball in his glove, so Langford's not pushing it to third. Now, I don't know if he scores on that. Even with two outs going on contact, that ball was tracked pretty quickly by Montgomery, and it wasn't deep in the corner. So he might not score on that. It might be no harm, no foul, but you definitely are left to wonder because, you know, Wyatt didn't book it around the bases.
0: So that brings up Ezekiel Duran. Zeke hitting 272, and he looks at a pitch on the inside corner for strike one. My fear for a moment there, Nimmo saw what was going on. If Wyatt hadn't taken off for third, Nimmo would have had to have stayed at first. Instead, it's second and third. And a bunt here between the mound and third, picked up by Kay. He fires to first, and Duran is the final out of the inning. So Zeke trying to bunt his way on with two men out. It doesn't work. And the inning dies. No runs, two hits, two left. We've played a half an inning in Chicago. Rangers nothing. White Sox coming up on the Trajan Wealth Rangers Radio Network.
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0: Jacob DeGrom pitching tonight for the Rangers, and his first offering is hit by Sam Antonacci, a little floater that hits off the netting foul just above the tarp roll along the left field line. Antonacci, Murakami, Vargas against DeGrom here in the bottom of the first. Antonacci, left-handed batter, hitting 265. And DeGrom's next offering is high. So make it one ball and one strike. DeGrom coming off of one of his strongest starts of the year, one in which he eclipsed the milestone of 2,000 career strikeouts. Now at 2,008. And this one comes up and in, turns Antonacci away from DeGrom in toward the catcher Jansen. And that'll make it two balls and one strike. DeGrom peering through the mitt, as is his norm, kicks and delivers, and this one fouled back into the netting to make it two balls and two strikes. DeGrom, for the season, making his 25th start, 126 and two-thirds innings, in which he has fanned 157 batters. 2-2 pitch. That's just a little low. So a full count here to Antonacci.
1: Wow, that was strike three. That one should have been challenged.
0: Jansen looked like he wanted to, but didn't pull the trigger.
1: Yeah, that would have ended the at-bat.
0: And now this pitch floated down the left field line. This could be trouble. It drops just inside the line. Langford up with it. Throw to second, play at second. No. The ball in and out of Foscue's glove. And Antonacci is safe at second base.
1: That's a great job by Langford of getting to it and delivering a throw to second that could have gotten Antonacci. If Foscue was able to play that hop, and it wasn't a tricky hop, then Antonacci might be out, save for an elusive dive. I think Foscue just kind of took his eye off the ball and tried to move the glove before he actually had the ball in his mitt to try and apply the tag. But they almost had Antonacci, and that was a pretty athletic play by Langford to make it close.
0: So a double to start the Chicago offensive slate. Here's Murakami, and he takes a pitch that's down for ball one. Well, this is the second matchup between DeGrom and the White Sox this season. A little over a month ago in Arlington, DeGrom worked 4 2/3 innings against Chicago. A look back to the runner, a second check, and now the 1-0. And that one just missed a little low, 2-0, the count to Murakami. And in that game, Antonacci went 2-for-2 against DeGrom. So Antonacci now 3-for-3 with a walk here this season against DeGrom. The set. And the 2-0. And that one down the middle for a strike, so make it 2-1. Murakami batting .223, 29 home runs, tied for the team lead. 58 runs batted in. He had a 1-for-4 evening last night. DeGrom, A stare back to second, and now the 2-1. And it's popped up. Third base side. Freeman giving chase toward the Chicago dugout, but this one into the first row of seats behind the dugout. And it's now 2 balls and 2 strikes. DeGrom making his 5th career start against the White Sox. He's 0-1 with a 3.28 ERA against this ball club. And he makes his 2nd career start here at Wright Field. Only other time that he pitched here, he allowed just 1 run in 7 innings. Ready now with the 2-2. DeGrom delivers, and that hits the chalk line, the inside line of the left-handed hitter's batter's box. So a full count here to the slugging Murakami. Murakami this year hitting just 185 against lefties, hitting 241 against right-handed pitching. His numbers throughout the slash line indicate he's been much better against righties than lefties throughout the year. The 3-2. Check swing. Did he go? An appeal? No, says third base umpire Chris Guccione. That looked like a swing, but deemed not to be. Murakami draws a walk, and the first two White Sox are on here for Miguel Vargas. Murakami, a slow walk down to first. Rangers baseball brought to you by Whataburger. Try the Bacon Wrangler What a Chicken Sandwich, available now for a limited time at Whataburger. So here's the dangerous Vargas, having a great year. First time All-Star, batting 246, right-handed hitter. He swings and pops one up foul and out of play right side. Vargas leads the American League in runs scored. He has scored 88 times, and he enters play today with an 11-game on base streak. Vargas yesterday 1-for-3 with a walk. DeGrom with the 0-1. And that ball is lifted out into left field, coming on Langford, but he won't get there. It drops for the base hit. He fires it into third, over Freeman, and into the seats. DeGrom was racing over to try to back it up, but Langford's soft but high throw bounces into the stands. That's going to score a run, and the White Sox grab the early lead.
1: Just sloppy. Langford, because Antonacci froze, thought he had a play at third, but it was kind of an in-between throw. He didn't just totally let it rip, or if he did, then he totally lost the feel for it. It sailed on him, and DeGrom was going over to back up, but that ball, unfortunately, the angle of it into the stands, and it's been a tough start for the Rangers in the first inning. You have an opportunity. I don't think Langford scores from first on the Nimmo double, but the fact that he wasn't running because he thought Murakami had the ball, that's not a good look. I'll be honest, I'm not sure what Zeke was doing trying to bunt. I love Zeke swinging away in that situation. Maybe he thought there was an opportunity, but it wasn't well executed, so he kind of gives the at-bat away. And then here in the first, you got a walk, throw to second. The ball's not caught, and now this error on the overthrow, and White Sox have the lead and threatening for more.
0: Here's the switch hitting Braden Montgomery. Runners at second and third. Montgomery with a half swing goes around on that change from DeGrom, and it's strike one. So Vargas picks up a single, which under normal circumstances there would have loaded the bases, but Langford's throwing error allows for all three runners to advance another base. The 0-1, swing and a miss. Hardy cut that time by Montgomery on the count. Now at nothing and two. So no RBI for Vargas. Again, Antonacci scores on the error, and Murakami moves up to third. Vargas moves up to second. Infield just now closing in. Here's the 0-2, and the pitch comes in low. As DeGrom was starting into his motion, Justin Foscue was racing to come in. Corey Seager had already come in a few steps, but he had to hustle up to give the Rangers the drawn-in infield look. Freeman at third, a step or two behind the base pad. Now the 1-2, that's lashed out into left field, and it falls for the base hit. Murakami scores. Vargas is held at third. Opposite field single for Braden Montgomery. It's 2-0 Chicago. Montgomery picks up his 33rd run batted.